0: this flight for its duration in full PPE. There are very strict conditions about the flight, about the landing, and about the quarantine arrangements at Bullsbrook.
1: Federal Health Minister Mark Butler also says the group has so far tested negative to the virus and are in good health. 11 cases have been reported across all passengers on the cruise ship. 3 deaths are associated with the outbreak.
2: An investigation is underway into a fatal bus crash in North Queensland. Emergency services were called to the Bruce Highway at Gumloo between Townsville and Bowen about 4 p.m. yesterday. The bus had left the roadway and rolled onto its side. One person died and 19 were taken to hospital. 3 are reportedly fighting for life. Superintendent Dean Kavanagh says the scene was horrific.
3: It was an extremely traumatic tragedy that we've seen here. You can imagine there was multiple responding emergency services, there was members of the public, there was quite severe injuries, and again, tragically, we did lose one life there yesterday.
2: It's the second fatal bus crash on that stretch of the Bruce Highway in 2 years. Queensland Premier David Crisafulli told the ABC the road is not up to scratch.
4: But it's such an important road. It's so important to who we are as a state, but also a nation. It is a national highway. I don't believe as a whole it's up to scratch. We've put a lot of work in a short period of time about identifying what that is, and we're working with the Commonwealth who do need to fund 80% of that.
2: A state funeral will be held in Perth for a World War II veteran who was the state's longest-serving MP. Bill Graydon died last month at the age of 105. He served in the Middle East, Singapore, Papua New Guinea and Borneo during the Second World War. After returning home, he entered politics and spent 6 decades in the state and federal parliaments. A service will be held at St George's Cathedral in Perth on Tuesday, the 2nd of June. Australia's Delta Goodrum is through to the final of the Eurovision Song Contest. Dressed in a sparkling gold dress and playing a sparkling gold piano, she performed her new song Eclipse in the semi-final this morning. That audio from Eurovision broadcaster SBS. It's the first time since 2023 Australia has qualified for the final. It will be held in Vienna on Saturday night, local time. Turning to sport, Geelong has defeated Brisbane in the opening match of the AFL's Sir Doug Nicholls round. The Cats led by 12 points at halftime and fought off a Lions fourth quarter challenge to win the match 17-15-117 to 11-10-76. Sean Manner kicked 3 goals in as many minutes and finished with 5 and 30 disposals. And in football, Matildas captain Sam Kerr has announced she will depart English club Chelsea at the end of this season. Kerr has played 157 games for the Blues and scored 115 goals. She needs one more to equal the club's all-time record.
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9: Good morning, this is Community Spotlight. I'm Herb, and each week I try and bring somebody in to talk about their journey or an event or a community organisation here in Armidale. And this morning I have Bruce Woolley. Good morning, Bruce.
10: Good morning, Herb. How are you?
9: I'm very good. So we've got a bit of a cloudy day today and some rain expected, which is fantastic for Armidale. We've been very dry just recently.
10: Terrible.
9: So let's start with this. Can you confirm or deny the following for me? Are you the same Bruce Woolley that in 1978 co-wrote the song Video Killed the Radio Star, ranked at number 18 for 2 weeks on the Canada Chum chart in 1980?
10: You got that from ChatGPT, which is one of the reasons you shouldn't trust AI. There is another Bruce Woolley. I wish I were him, because I'd be a hell of a lot richer.
9: Well, but he's dead.
10: Oh, is he?
9: Yeah.
10: I didn't know that.
9: So you're probably lucky he's not.
10: Yeah.
9: All right, then. So let's chat about you and your journey to Armidale. Where were you born?
10: I was born in 1956 in Maryborough in Queensland. My parents had moved there from... Mum had been born in Moolumbah and Dad in Ipswich, and they had gone to Maryborough for Dad to take up a job with British Paints, actually. And then I was born, and then my sister was born two years later, and we moved back to Brisbane for Dad to take up another job.
9: Schools?
10: Schools in Brisbane, I went to the Sherwood State School, and after that, in grade six, I moved over to the Church of England Grammar School, as it was called then, otherwise known as Churchy to Queenslanders. It's now the Anglican Church Grammar School.
9: So what was childhood like in Queensland?
10: Well, for me, it was perfect. My parents were, you know, really loving and terrific, and... I don't remember any real problems. I broke an arm at one point from walking on the fence in the rain, and I had been told beforehand not to, but hey, that happens to every kid, I think.
9: Testing the boundaries?
10: Yes, probably.
9: Like most children. Now tell me, and I ask this question on everybody, you went in for a long career in journalism and broadcasting, which we'll get into, but what was it in your childhood, maybe, you know, year 8 to 12, that put you on that path, do you think?
10: I remember very clearly that my parents were news fanatics. Dad used to get every newspaper that was available delivered in the mornings and the afternoons. And I remember all four of us lying in their big king-size bed, and they would be reading the news sections and the opinion sections, and then we'd be handed the cartoons and other things from the newspaper that we might be interested in. But I gradually grew to want to know more about the news, and I had that warm, cozy feeling that this was something that families did. So that gave me, I guess, the emotional background for being a journalist.
9: Put you on the path.
10: Yes.
9: So university, now you started off in medicine.
10: Yeah, I got the marks to get into medicine, I thought, well, you know, I should try at least. And I did the first year and absolutely hated it. And my marks reflected that. But I was able to switch from medicine into a Bachelor of Arts with journalism and political science majors. And I was so much happier. The irony is that I got to the last semester of the three-year degree and got a cadetship with the ABC. So I didn't finish two of my subjects in that degree either. I did at the age of 46, though, in Canada.
9: So ABC Brisbane, what was your role in ABC Brisbane for 13 years, was it?
10: I was with the ABC for a total of 13 years. I was a cadet for the first year at ABC in Brisbane in the news department. And then I moved over to the talks department, which is a radio lunchtime show. And then from there, I joined the predecessor to the 7:30 program, which was called Nationwide. And so that was doing mini documentaries and studio interviews and, you know, political reporting, basically.
9: So just tell me about getting a cadetship. What does a cadet do? So if somebody was interested in getting into journalism, and I'm assuming it probably hasn't changed a lot, except the online content, what does a cadet do in journalism?
10: It's basically an apprenticeship. You learn from the best of the people around you, and I think it's the best way to learn, actually. You have to do everything, and I can tell you a story. One of the overnight shifts that you do, because you're the cheapest person to put on the overnights, you call the police every hour and you ask them what's going on, and usually the answer is nothing. But I can remember being traumatized at one point because I called and they said, yes, there's been a plane crash on the Barrier Reef. A light aircraft has flown into some power lines between islands. And I said, oh, okay, so I'll write a story about that. And they said, yeah, in the second hour, they said, we've identified the pilot. His name was Cameron Richard Gordon. And so I wrote the story about that. And then an hour after that, after I'd published the name, I realized that Cameron Richard Gordon was the guy that I learned to fly with in the... I had a flying scholarship from the Air Force, and so did he, and we were good mates. And here was I reporting about him and just not recognizing the name.
9: I think I've actually heard of similar other reporters that have had the same experience.
10: Mm.
9: So it's probably something that that does happen quite often.
10: Well, it's interesting. There's such a thing called vicarious trauma, and that is when you're not necessarily involved in a terrible accident yourself, but you see enough of it so that 59% of journalists end up with post-traumatic stress disorder, whether they're just working in a newsroom and writing stories or whether they're actually out on the road covering terrible disasters.
9: Right, I can understand that perfectly. So then you went for 4 years to London, but you had a trial by fire when you first arrived. Tell me about that.
10: Yes, well, the week that I arrived, they put me in a little hotel around the corner from the ABC's building in Portland Place, and I was up about three or four stories with no elevator, and the phone rang, and the phone was down in the foyer on the ground floor, and it kept on ringing and ringing, and finally somebody else answered it and called up to me and said, "You're wanted," and I went down, and it was the ABC in Sydney saying, "A bomb has just gone off in the Brighton Hotel in Brighton, the Grand Hotel in Brighton, and you need to get down there." It turned out it was an attempt by the IRA to kill the entire British cabinet, and in fact they killed five people, and I think there were 30 major injuries, the coverage lasted for days. Because
9: that was in Margaret Thatcher's.
10: Yes, it was the Thatcher cabinet that they were trying to get rid of. And so that was my introduction to being a foreign correspondent.
9: So was there much difference in the ABC in London than the ABC in Brisbane?
10: Well, the major difference is that you're on the other side of the world in terms of time. In Brisbane, you're reporting on something that just happened on the next newscast. In London, you've got half the day to consider all of the sources and check out all of the information and then write your story so that it's happening and being played in Australia the morning after, which is actually the night time there. So just getting that into your head is takes a little bit of time.
9: So a lot of long nights and burning the candle.
10: Yeah, it's very tiring, in fact. But it was I was lucky that I was not married at that point.
9: So then you moved to Canada for a 6-week contract with CBC.
10: Yeah, at the end of my term in London, just before I finished, I'd met a Canadian and we got married, and then decided that the next step for us would be to move to Canada and live there and work there. And I had a friend who was the executive producer of CBC Television News in Toronto, and he said, "Look, I can give you a 6-week contract, but you've got to come straight away, and I can't guarantee anything beyond that." So I said, "Yeah, sure." I was 30, and I thought, this is a big break. And I went there, and I loved it. It was like learning the great detail of how to be a reporter compared with just learning the basics in Australia. They had so much more money. The ABC at the time was a $500 million organization. The CBC at the time was over $1 billion. And broadcasting in French and English, just incredibly capable and winning awards all over the world.
9: So just go back to that trauma, I suppose. Now tell me about in November 1985, the incident in Malta, hijacking.
10: Mm.
9: So where were you located in 1985?
10: I was in London and in a lovely little two-bedroom apartment around the corner from Marble Arch, and I got a phone call at 3 o'clock in the morning from the foreign desk in Sydney saying, "You've got to be on the next plane to Malta, as a foreign correspondent, you've always got a bag packed so that you can go." So I got to the airport without knowing very much about it. It turned out some Abu Nidal Palestinian terrorists had hijacked the plane that was supposed to fly from Athens to Cairo. But they hijacked it and they wanted it to fly to Libya. But it didn't have the fuel to get there, so it had to land, and they made it land in Malta. And then they ran it down to the end of the runway and stopped it there and closed the runway. We were in one of the last flights that was allowed to land after them. And I had arrived with the BBC's foreign correspondent, David Willey, and he and I had worked out on the plane how we would work together and, you know, get this done. We thought we were the only people covering this story at that time, but the plane came to land and we saw on the side of the runway four Learjets, all with satellite dishes pointing at the sky, and that was the American networks, and they had already arrived and they were already doing live coverage. So it was hard to get an exclusive under those circumstances.
9: But it was very, we don't need to go into it too far, but it was very traumatic what was happening in front of your eyes. How did you deal with sort of the trauma of seeing people being executed, I suppose?
10: Yeah, it was. It really does take it out of you. It was the worst experience I've had. I've never been a war correspondent. I've never seen fighting close up. But in the end, there were 60 passengers and crew who were killed in that event because Egyptian paramilitary SAS-type people boarded the plane and they started throwing around hand grenades. And that set fire to the plastics on the plane. And so if you have a look at the photographs that are still online, you can see how much damage has been done to the plane itself. And they got a few people out, but, you know, it was a disaster.
9: Horrendous. So, on a brighter note, Rachel, when did you meet Rachel, your wife?
10: Well, she and I had both divorced. We were living in Canada in a little place called Stratford, Ontario, which is a theatre town. Rachel had been working for the theatre, and then she was general manager of Stratford Summer Music Festival. She had sent me an invitation because I was working at the CBC television at that time. She said, you know, would you like to come to our VIP event on the island in the middle of the river? And so I called to say thank you, yes, I'd like to, and then I recognized the Australian accent, and we had a little chat, and then I hung up, and then I called back and I said, I'm having a dinner party on Friday night, would you like to come? And she said, yes, sure. And then I had to call around and get friends to come to a dinner party on Friday night.
9: You fox.
10: Yes, indeed, but it worked. We've been married 20 years this year.
9: Two bright minds met. Now, you returned to Australia in 2007, take up another posting with ABC.
10: Yes, I applied for a job because we just got sick of the cold. It was minus 20 when we'd made the decision to come back to Australia somehow. And I applied to the ABC. There was a job as the manager for ABC Far North Queensland. And I managed to get that. So we went from minus 20 to plus 30 and 100% humidity in Cairns, and that was a bit of a shock to the system. But I was there for 2.5 years, and then got promoted to a position called day editor of ABC News Current Affairs in Brisbane.
9: So just go back a step. In Canada, you finished off to your journalism degree.
10: Yes.
9: By correspondence.
10: Yeah, well, yeah, it was an open university thing. I called the University of Queensland and I said, look, I've got two subjects to do and I've got the time to do it now. What do you reckon? And they said, yeah, sure, do these two subjects and, you know, we'll grant you the degree. So it took me 6 months and I got them done. And the funny thing was, because I later went into academia, I could not have taken that career step without having any sort of degree behind me. So it was sheer luck.
9: That's kismet.
10: Yes, indeed.
9: Definitely.
10: Yeah.
9: Definitely kismet. So, yes, you went into academia in 2011 with the University of Queensland. Tell me about that.
10: Well, it became the job that I wish I'd been able to do my entire life. I just loved it. But, of course, I couldn't have taught anything because I wouldn't have known anything if I'd gone into academia straight out of uni. So what I brought to it was 33 years of experience in broadcast journalism. I initially, when I retired from the ABC in July of 2011, I was 55 and I was burnt out, and I contacted a friend of mine, Leo Bowman, who was a professor at QUT, and I said, you know, have you got any small jobs in teaching. And he gave me one subject to do, which was 1 hour a week. And the following week, it turned into 40 hours a week. And 6 months later, I was full-time employed by the University of Queensland teaching broadcast journalism. So it's a career change that was unexpected in a way, but which just seemed to fit me perfectly.
9: Well, I think even back a few years, my wife and I were talking about our kids and some of the employment or career advice was that most people will have a career one or two or three different changes throughout their whole life.
10: Yeah, that's very true. And the other thing that I read was a Harvard Business Review report many years ago that said 3 years is about the right amount of time to be in a job, because the first year you're learning, and so they're paying you to learn. The second year you're cruising because you know how to do it, and the third year you're starting to feel a bit touchy and wanting to move on. And I found that even though I was 20 years at the CBC, I moved every 3 years from one department to another or one show to another. So I think, you know, you don't want to get bored in the position you're in.
9: So just one of those, so being not bored, in the University of Queensland, you basically set up an international learning program for students. And you did trips through India, Vietnam and Indonesia. Why did you do that?
10: Well, there was a program called the New Colombo Plan that provided money. If you could make a case to take students overseas or bring overseas students to Australia, then they would cover the costs. So I put in an application and we got it. And then we kept on getting it semester after semester. So twice a year, I would take a group of 10 to 20 students overseas, depending on how much money we were given, to learn how to be foreign correspondents. To make their own productions so that, for instance, in the very first one we did, the students' television reports were used by this ABC News breakfast program. As you know, we managed to file it back via the internet to them, and then they ran it in the morning. So those kids would never have got that sort of exposure without this.
9: Well, I think learning by doing is a very important part of the way we as humans learn how to do stuff.
10: And that was the subject of my research related to this. It was work-integrated learning, which is learning on the job, learning how to do something. And, you know, when you think about it, it became something that I wrote a thesis about and never actually submitted. But it was, it's called... I can't remember the word now, but signature pedagogy. And so what signature pedagogy is if you're studying to be a doctor, the signature pedagogy subject is going to be surgery, actually being a doctor, cutting something out. If you're a lawyer, the signature pedagogy is the moot court case where you learn to speak in court and argue and debate. And I argued that signature pedagogy for journalism is doing journalism. And so these overseas courses were to prove the point that you have to do it to become good at it.
9: Well, makes perfect sense to me, Bruce. You were given in 2017 the UQ Teaching Excellence Award. But prior to that, you'd actually received awards for your journalism. What awards did you get? I think I've got the Australian Journalist Association, the New York Festivals, Gold and Silver Medals, and the Best of Festival Grand Award. So you must have been pretty good at your craft.
10: I hope so. one of the things that the CBC gave me was the opportunity to create, to do something brand new. So when I was in CBC News Radio, I created a program called The World This Weekend, which was half an hour every Saturday night and Sunday night. And it was quite different from a regular newscast. It was news, business, arts, sports, and weather in a half-hour package. But it was all interactive and all live. And it changed every hour from one side of the country to the other. That ended up winning a New York Festivals Award it was a silver medal, so second prize, but in the category of World's Best News Magazine. the other New York Festival Award I did, I worked as a producer with another producer, Barbara Saxberg, who was brilliant. And we used sound from that year, I think it was 1992, from war zones around the world, and our correspondents actually reporting from these places. But instead of interviewing them about what happened, we used actuality, the sound of them at events reporting. And for example, one of our correspondents was Joan Leishman in South Africa, and she was attending a funeral after a riot that had killed lots of people, black people, and she was hugging one of the women who had lost her husband, and she said her tears excuse me, her tears ran down my cheeks.
9: Very poignant. We might just go to Armidale. Now, you're lucky enough to call Armidale your home.
10: Yes.
9: For how long now?
10: We arrived on the 16th of January 2025. So 16 months, 18 months, something like that.
9: 18 months. Now, I've got the story from Rachel, your wife, about how you came here, but I want to hear it from your memory.
10: Right.
9: How you came here. What was the process or the points that happened to make you decide to come to Armidale?
10: Well, I'd been retired for a while, and we were living on the Darling Downs, which was, and we were about an hour's north of Toowoomba. We were very isolated there, no real community, because it was a small farm block surrounded by cattle country. So we didn't really see a lot of people unless we went into town to buy something. And we realized that we were missing community. And so we were in the back of our mind was the idea of selling up and moving on. And then we bought a caravan to just explore, which was wonderful. And we were here on, in, Armidale in the New England area. The temperature here was mid-20s. It was the middle of summer. It was just perfect here. And we looked at the forecast for where we were going back home, and it was 39. And we thought, let's sell. So we went home and we talked to a real estate agent who was a friend of ours, and she told us what she thought she could get for us, and we were shocked. It was so much. And so we gave it a try, and she sold it within 3 weeks. And so we came back to Armidale and looked at three houses, made an offer on the first one and missed it, and made a second offer and got it, and then we had to move. So it's been a wonderful experience.
9: So, but you pointed to a sense of community.
10: Mm.
9: So there must have been something in this little trip down here to Armidale, not just the temperature variation between where you were and where you were in Armidale, but was there a sense of community or a vibe that you got when you're staying in your caravan here that convinced you also?
10: There was nothing specific, but we had a mutual friend, Graham Nuttall, used to work with Tony Windsor here, and he now lives in Brisbane. But he's a good mate of a lot of my friends here now, in particular Jim Maher. And so the day that we moved in our new home here, Jim turned up with a cup of coffee and a chat and said, welcome. So that made us feel good. But I think it was just the sense that there was something about this place that made you feel like it was a good community to live in. And I found that since we've lived here, that it's a giving place. People just don't take all the time. There are a lot of volunteers in all sorts of ways who are offering their services around the place and who are building a community together.
9: Well, that's a good segue to the Threadshed volunteer thing that's going on, and you're heavily involved with Rachel at the Threadshed. So is this the first thing you've sort of jumped into volunteer-wise in Armidale?
10: Yes, and this was all Rachel's idea. She's been thinking about it, as she said to you, for many years, been researching the problem of textile wastes, and she came up with an idea for how to fix it. And this community is so receptive to good ideas that it happened, and it's working. And yesterday alone, there were 20 to 30 people at Threadshed on a Thursday.
9: So, yeah, I saw a Facebook picture. You had a whole group of women there around the sewing machines and basically learning how to use a sewing machine.
10: Mm.
9: Obviously reducing the waste and that thing to landfill, fast fashion. I think 200,000 tonnes a year goes in Australia to landfill. And it's all driven by this fast fashion and our desire to buy clothes and only wear them once or twice and then get rid of them.
10: Yeah. Another really important part of Threadshed, though, is the mental health

0: and the Rotary Club of Armidale and the Central Armidale Rotary Club are both supporting particular events. And this, the Armidale Regional Council is providing grants as well. So it's been a real community effort.
1: No. Well, I wish you all the best with Threadshed, but also your time in Armidale. Don't be a stranger. Come in again sometime and talk about, or Rachel, or both of you, come and talk about Threadshed and how it's going.
0: Oh, terrific. Thanks.
1: Thanks for coming in, Bruce.
0: Thank you, Herb.
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0: heart English club Chelsea at the end of this season. Kerr has played 157 games for the Blues and scored 115 goals. She needs one more to equal the club's all-time record.
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2: Look, Roy, I hesitate to raise this because the first two words or the first three words are a bit disturbing.
3: Mm-hmm.
2: Melbourne University.
3: Oh, God.
2: A Melbourne University study of four unnamed AFL clubs has found some are dominated by a culture of sex or violence.
3: Mm.
2: Let me read that line again. Some are dominated by a culture of sex or violence.
3: Is this some sicko who's
2: poking around in underwear? You know, left behind in change rooms.
3: How was the study conducted? Well, are they mutually exclusive? Is it either sex or violence?
2: They appear
3: are there
2: to
3: any
2: be.
3: That have embraced both?
2: One team was branded the Violent Club, another the Playboy Club. A third team, a football-oriented club. Researchers found the views of popular players often dominated club culture. Who were the clowns who ran this survey? Dr. Dean Lusher and Associate Prof. Gary Robbins.
3: Dr. Lusher? Well, they should be in jail.
2: Yeah, wait a minute.
3: Just for wasting everyone's time.
2: Along with the University of Ballarat colleague, Dr. Peter Kremer.
3: A fellow sicko.
2: Yeah. I bet you these people take holidays in Thailand.
3: Mm.
2: Well, you know, ask players for their ideas about masculinity. I mean, right there you got a problem, haven't you?
3: I remember years ago you get pinheads from universities coming along, you know, to study the shamrocks.
2: Clipboard and the white coat.
3: They say, you know, you violent. I'd say, you know, I've killed a few blokes, if that's what you mean. They'd write it down. You know, next thing you know, study comes out, you know, shamrocks are killers.
2: Popular players from the Playboy Club believed being a man involved being successfully with women.
3: Mm-hmm.
2: Dr. Lusher.
3: Dr. Lusher.
2: Said popular players felt they were more successful sexually than
3: other players. Some players felt that, did they?
2: They did. The most popular players in the violent club said aggression was an important measure of masculinity.
3: Mm-hmm.
2: Those from the football-orientated club saw skill, age and experience as defining factors of masculinity. Then Dr. Lusher is in Greece presenting the results at an international conference.
3: Paying his own way, is he, is she?
2: Oh, yeah, no doubt about that.
3: Yeah, no doubt about that.
2: International conference? What a playboy!

0: Hello and welcome to The Wire, your national and independent coverage of current affairs right across Australia on community and Indigenous radio. I'm Emma Watsky, coming to you from Radio Adelaide here in Tandunya on the lands of Gunamina. Our team pays our deepest respect to elders past, present and emerging. We extend this respect to all First Nations listeners and to the rightful custodians of the lands you're listening in from. And today on the show...
1: But across the board, there's still a huge amount more that we need to see committed from the federal government to be able to meet the unmet needs that are currently causing concern in our communities.
0: We take another look at more federal budget outcomes, framing a lens on what some of the announcements could mean for more marginalised groups, from low-income earners to multicultural and First Nations communities. Also,
2: we need to protect for future generations and cherish the heritage, not just the natural, the Indigenous heritage that is so unique to this part of our world.
0: Thousands rallied in a fight to save the trees as tensions escalate over the SA government's North Adelaide golf course redevelopment. We'll have this and more for you over the next half hour. We're on air across Australia thanks to the Community Radio Network and the support from the Community Broadcasting Foundation. First up, cost of living remains front of mind for many Australians, with inflation devastating household finance. Treasurer Jim Chalmers announced some of the biggest tax reforms Australia has seen in decades, including limits on negative gearing and reforms to capital gains tax discounts. While anti-poverty advocates say reforms are necessary, they've termed this budget a missed opportunity and say it fails to address people living in poverty. The Wire was on the ground to hear from advocates as they shared speeches from the steps of Parliament.
3: Let me start by saying poverty doesn't just impact health, it signs death certificates. Dear Jim Chalmers, while you were reading your budget speech, I was online engaging in a lecture about poverty, inequality and disadvantage in Australia. You had a lot to say about how great this budget was and how it would help people and would lift living standards for everyone. You forgot to add, except the aged, the poor and the disabled. While you live comfortably and work within the walls of the place that's referred to as a light on the hill.
4: Local activist group Grannies for Action are concerned about intergenerational equality. Member Donna says Australia has the wealth to raise everyone above the poverty line.
5: We have deep concerns about

0: are enough to tackle the housing crisis or support low-income earners.
1: They haven't gone anywhere near far enough, and how you care for your most marginal people in community just shows exactly what kind of country you are. And this budget, it's not just a thing that talks about finance, it talks about the morals of the Labor government.
2: That's a good point. How do you think maybe they need to reconsider the idea of moral or compassion?
1: When you cut NDIS to the levels they're talking about bringing, is it 160,000 people who desperately needed the NDIS, who clawed their way onto it, only to now be cut off of it, and then throwing that money, even more of that money, at defence, it's ridiculous. We've just heard that it's going to cost us, for the AUKUS alone, it's going to cost us $33 million a day for the next 30 years. Imagine what our society could be like if we ditched AUKUS and instead put that towards helping the most marginalised in our community.
0: APN member Vincent says that educated workers facing increasing unemployment is a bad sign for the country.
3: I'm a teacher and I'm currently unemployed, which itself is a recession indicator. So like high-skilled workers, potential workers, like facing increasing unemployment is like an indicator that something is very, very wrong with the economy and something is very wrong with the country. But it is also like a warning sign for the people in power, because when you get masses of educated and articulate and thoughtful people suddenly having to align themselves with like more radical interests in society and advocating for more extreme steps to change things.
0: In closing her speech, Ms. Fisher ended on a powerful message to the government.
4: In the last 4 years, I've watched my neighbours pass out of rentals. Two of my community members committed suicide while being evicted or being close to being evicted. How many more, Jim, until you do something? I've seen people that have never had to use food banks lining up. I've seen my local park be filled with tents. Sorry. You've just condemned millions to another year in poverty in a cost of living crisis and housing affordability crisis. And that's not a good budget, it's cruel. But I'm sure after your speech and celebration last night, you all patted yourselves on the back, went to your nice homes with heating and full fridges and cupboards, and didn't give my community a second thought. Just because you choose to ignore those of us in poverty doesn't mean we don't exist. Poverty and homelessness have both increased under Labor. Let's not ignore that. Your budget isn't responsible. You've just extinguished a light on the hill for many of us.
5: Anti-Poverty Network SA's Mel Fisher ending her speech from the steps of Parliament.
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5: Amid reforms to negative gearing and capital gains tax discounts, this week's federal budget also delivered the Working Australian Tax Offset, or WATO, providing a tax offset of $250 for each worker. That's equivalent to $5 a week as of 2027. But what benefits could these offer to Australians and multicultural communities? The Wire's Eduardo Jordan spoke with Minister for Multicultural Affairs, Small Businesses and International Development, Dr. Anne Ali, to find out how WATO will support workers.
7: Well, let's put this into context. Yes, you're correct. It's $250 tax cut for every single worker, and that includes sole traders. But this is the fifth tax cut that we've given. So when we combine that all together with all the tax cuts that we've given, it actually amounts to $2,800 back into the pockets of Australians on an average income. And that'll be from next year, from 2027 and 2028. So $2,800 is significantly more. So this is one, yes, but let's have a look at all the tax cuts that we've put together comes to $2,800. And I don't think anyone's going to be sneezing at $2,800 back in their pocket
8: Minister, one of the biggest reforms is around applying negative

0: gearing only for new homes. Why was this reform needed?
1: So right now, you can, you know, if you're looking for a house to buy, and I know this, I've got children who are looking to buy a house, and they'll go and they'll find out that there are a lot of people there who are investors who are purchasing their second home or their third home or even their fourth home, who have more capital and more ability to bid against them. Right? Negative gearing is the kind of the tax break that you get when you purchase an investment property and you rent it out and you can claim back on tax. Now, what that's meant is that for a lot of young people and older people, migrants who are buying their first home, they've been priced out of the market because it drives up prices. What this does is says, okay, you want a negative gear, we want you to negative gear, we want you to be able to keep that tax break, but let's base it only on new homes. So if anyone who wants a negative gear can still negative gear, but they have to buy a new home or build a new home. And what that does is then it adds more new homes into the market, which is what we want to do. We want to encourage more supply. But importantly, it also evens out the playing field for people who are buying their first home. That includes young people, but it also includes a lot of people who are migrating to Australia.
0: Now, in terms of small businesses as part of your portfolio, how will this budget support the new small businesses in the future?
1: So there's a heap of stuff in the budget for small businesses. And I know that, you know, more than, as I've said before on your show, more than 30% of small businesses are owned by migrants. Migrants are great at coming to Australia and, you know, pursuing that aspiration and starting up small businesses. The small businesses that we rely on to get our groceries, our hairdressers, all of those things. So there's a number of things. The first one, I think, is which has been really well received, is we're making the $20,000 instant asset write-off permanent. So that means small businesses who need to purchase equipment or machinery can get an instant asset write-off and they can keep their cash flow going. The big thing that small businesses often tell me is that there is so much red tape, so much regulatory burden. It's really difficult to navigate. We have made a raft of measures that will make that easier and save small businesses billions of dollars over the coming years when they go and do their tax returns, for example, and when they're trying to comply with regulation. We've also made it that, let's say you start a business, Eduardo, always with small businesses, first year, second year, maybe you're not making any profit. Maybe you're making a loss. So what we've done is that you can claim back that loss of the first 2 years. Let's say your business is very good and the first 2 years you make a profit, but in the third year you make a loss. What we've allowed you to do is that in that third year, you can balance out your tax against the profit that you made in the first 2 years.
0: You touched on migrant workers. What are some of the tasks the budget will cover migrant workers and will deliver more protection to them?
1: There's a lot of stuff on skilled migration and recognition of migrant skills. Now, you know, this is a big issue that I often talk about, that we have migrants here who are skilled and who are qualified, but the skills recognition piece really needs an overhaul. So there's a big bit in there about skills recognition for migrants. But the truth is also that there are a whole bunch of things that when we talk about health, for example, that benefits all of us. When we talk about access to urgent care clinics or cheaper medicines, that benefits everyone. This really is a budget for every Australian.
0: Now, are there any proposals included in this budget for multicultural communities? If so, what are some of the key elements?
1: As you know, this government established the Office for Multicultural Affairs. We've got a whole range right now. There's some multicultural grants available for infrastructure. But again, I would say that, you know, any migrant in Australia, so migrants to Australia really do want to come here to build a new life and to establish a new future for their children. So all of the measures, whether they are, as I said, in healthcare, in education, in infrastructure, in the language schools, all of those are in this budget.
2: Minister for Multicultural Affairs, Dr. Anne Ali, speaking with The Wire's Eduardo Jordan.

0: In Adelaide's CBD, crowds raised their voices as part of an ongoing turf war in a fight to save the trees.
1: Stop that chop! Stop that chop! Stop that chop!
0: That was the main message from over 2,000 who rallied at State Parliament last night, joining to oppose the state government's contentious decision for the North Adelaide Golf Project. Days earlier, bulldozers rolled through the city's parklands to begin the felling of 585 trees to make way for the $45 million upgrade, a situation garnering major community backlash and prompting the Adelaide City Council to call on the Federal Environment Minister to intervene and halt proceedings. Amid a sea of signs, uni student Sophie held a handmade version of Lorax, calling for people to listen closely to its message.
2: It's a movie that a lot of us grew up watching, and I think it's funny that it's such a popular movie and no one seems to listen to the message in it. And I just put protect public lands because that's what it is. It's public land. It belongs to the people, and yeah, it shouldn't be allowed to kind of chop everything down and destroy it all. It's too significant. I mean, we're young people. We're still living at home, and moving out and getting a home is not even really on the table for me right now like it was for my parents or my grandparents. The people are struggling, and I guarantee, like, golf isn't going to solve that. I mean, Saudi Arabia's pulled out, so why are we still going ahead with the cutting down of the trees? It doesn't make any sense.
0: First Nations people are concerned about the impacts to land and culture. Senior Kaurna woman Mitzi Nam said the redevelopment site has been a vital place for the documentation of Kaurna language.
3: Piltre Wadley was established before colonisation when the German missionaries Tykeman and Sherman came over, and so our language was recorded through those documentations. We've been able to relearn our language. It's the first place that our stolen generations here in South Australia, a lot of our children were taken from there in the name of education, and taken from Piltre Wadley to further over around Kintore Avenue. And what really, you know, is still disrespectful is that golf is still being played on par 3, which has been exempt from the destruction because of cultural heritage. But they're still playing golf there, you know. So it's like, it's like playing putt-putt on our cemetery.
0: The South Australian government changed legislation to override council decision and convert Crown land to private, allowing them to execute decisions without approval. Adelaide City Councillor Kieran Snape attended the event.
4: So the state government last June moved to basically overrule all other legislation bar one, which is the Aboriginal Heritage Act. They've taken what was council care and controlled Crown land and turned it into state controlled fee simple land. That means that land effectively is treated exactly the same as household land. Effectively, we don't know 100 years from now, that land could be turned to apartments, could be turned to another stadium, because it is no longer protected Crown land. The actual legislation itself does allow, as it stands, for them to seize other areas of the parkland quite easily. All they have to do is gazette it. And, of course, the next bit of parkland we're worried about is Victoria Park for the MotoGP, where we suspect that there'll be hundreds more trees being cut down.
0: Mr Snape said council are in the process of writing to the Federal Environment Minister, calling for formal inquiry after discovering a legal loophole in environmental legislation.
4: The council itself has formally moved last night a motion that the Lord Mayor write to the Minister and the CEO write to the department asking for an intervention to stop this development continuing on. And that is because this is a nationally heritage listed parklands and there are vulnerable species in that area.
0: Activist and former environmental lawyer Melissa Ballantyne and Vice President of the Adelaide Parklands Association, Tim Jackson, agree it's important to uphold democracy through government process and are both concerned about the current approach.
5: I think at a higher level there's a real threat here to South Australian democracy.
6: Currently the parklands are nationally listed under the Environment Protection and Biodiversity Conservation Act, but they are not state listed.
5: It's 8 years that recommendation's been sitting around that the parkland should be state heritage listed. It's on the national register already since 2008. There's a proposal now to list them on the World Heritage Register, yet they're not on the state register.
6: What is so important is this: our parklands are unique in the world. We are a city within parklands. No other city has this status. We need to protect for future generations and cherish the heritage not just the natural, the Indigenous heritage that is so unique to this part of our world and our future.
0: Speaking at a press conference earlier today, Premier Peter Malinauskas said disinformation has done a disservice to the public policy debate. He acknowledged the value of public protest for democracy, but does not condone fire in the parklands, which has been termed suspicious by police. The Wire has also contacted the Federal Environment Minister for further comment.
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0: New measures targeting health and community services have been a welcome allocation in this week's federal budget announcement. But questions remain on how much of it will reach Aboriginal communities. VACO has been calling for stronger investment in culturally safe care, from aged care and mental health to chronic disease prevention and NDIS access. The organisation is now assessing whether this budget delivers the support First Nations communities need. The Wire's Thomas Kutis spoke with Age Ropatini, VACO Executive Director of Population Health, who shared his thoughts about the budget.
8: There were no surprises in the budget from us, but there were a few things in it which we welcome and we're pleased to see. A couple of things are there was a funding commitment for the training of more Aboriginal health workers, which is excellent news for the Aboriginal community-controlled health sector. There was also a commitment locked in to fund infrastructure development for our services as well. And we also welcome the commitment to provide exemptions for the survivors of the Stolen Generation from means testing in the aged care system as well.
9: Chronic diseases affect Aboriginal communities. Did the budget address that last night, do you think?
8: There was some funding that was committed for about the next 5 years or so about completing the construction of dialysis units that are already underway. So that's good news, and that's kind of targeting predominantly remote area clinics where that's desperately needed. But across the board, there's still a huge amount more that we need to see committed from the federal government to be able to meet the unmet needs that are currently causing concern in our communities. And we're looking forward to hopefully pursuing all of the available options to us to see that happen in the next budget.
9: How well did the budget measures support First Nations people needing aged care services?
8: It fell short of what we would ultimately like to see. Ideally, what we would like to see is that the full recommendations of the Aged Care Royal Commission are implemented and are committed to. There was one small thing which is a bright spark for us, and that's the exemptions from Stolen Generations reparations packages from being means tested, which is a step in the right direction. But we don't believe that Aboriginal and Torres Strait Islander elders should have to pay co-contributions for essential care provided by their community-controlled services at all. And that's consistent with what the Royal Commission recommended. It's consistent with what our services want as well.
9: Did you see any meaningful investment in mental, social and wellbeing support programs for any Aboriginal communities?
8: There was one commitment which we welcome, which was to fund the development of two services that are going to be targeted towards mental health for young people. So that's excellent. We obviously need much, much more than two services. But it is good to see that a response is starting to be mobilised in that space. I also welcome the establishment of the National Commissioner for Aboriginal Children and Young People as well. That's also a positive measure, but the scale of the challenges that we are contending with in the community-controlled sector and in Aboriginal communities across the country is something that will need much more investment if we're to make a dent.
9: From your perspective, did you see any gaps in First Nations funding? And if so, what are they and what needs to happen for next year's budget?
8: We really need to see the government come to the table and work with us on recommendations from the Aged Care Royal Commission around establishing an alternative aged care pathway for Aboriginal and Torres Strait Islander older people and elders. We're already seeing the consequences of older people who cannot afford to pay for aged care services being required to pay and services having no option but to force them to pay fees that they don't want to charge, which is really unacceptable and was never the intention of the aged care reforms. It is just that the implementation of that aspect of the reforms has not been prioritised. So that needs to be a priority next year. The point that you made about chronic disease is critical for us to address. So we need the Commonwealth Government to take measures to develop a more appropriate funding model for Aboriginal and Torres Strait Islander primary health care. We've put forward a proposal through our national peak, NACHO, around what that could look like, and we need the Commonwealth Government to come back to us with a positive outcome there. Otherwise, the cycles will continue to repeat.
0: Abe Ropatini, VACO's Executive Director of Population Health, speaking with The Wire's Thomas Kutis. And unfortunately, that's the end of the show today. Thanks so much for being with me. I'm Emma Watsky from Radio Adelaide here in Tandanya. Stay tuned for tomorrow's show brought to you from 4EB in Brisbane. The Wire is a weekday co-production between 2SER in Gadigal, Sydney, 4ZZZ and Radio 4EB in Meanjin, Brisbane, Sin Media in Naarm, Melbourne, and Radio Adelaide, with the great support of the Community Broadcasting Foundation and the Community Radio Network. 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

92.1 Armadale Community Radio. Good afternoon. It is Good Time Music on your Friday afternoon with Donna Maria and Nick here on 2ARM.net.au all around the world. And a big g'day to Armadale Community, Urala, Gyra, Hillgrove, Bundara, Walker, Ebora and surrounds. I'm here till 2pm for you today, and it's Donna Maria behind the mic with Good Time Music with Donna Maria and Nick. Nick will be back somewhere down the tracks. That was Niall Horan with On The Loose, and now we've got Ed Sheeran, Celestial and Status Quo, Big Fat Mama.

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Starting this bracket on 92.1 this afternoon, sure, with Heart of Stone. Helen Reddy then, Angie Baby, and now Harry Styles, Adore You, and Stevie Wonder for Once in My Life. Enjoy the music.

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Kansas Grass there by Axiom on 92.1 Armidale Community Radio on your Friday afternoon. And it's Good Time Music with Donna Maria and Nick right through till 2 p.m. So stay with me. I've got a great lineup of music for you this afternoon. Kenny Loggins now, Footloose, Kylie Minogue, Can't Get You Out of My Head, and The Bad Loves, Green Limousine.

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92.1 on your Friday afternoon. Richard Clapton, Girls on the Avenue, starting us off. In Primal Scream, Rocks, Aloe Black, I Need a Dollar, and now San Cisco, Run.

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1: Hello, I'm Laura Devoy. Police have praised the emergency response to a fatal bus crash in North Queensland yesterday. A bus carrying 28 passengers, all of whom were tourists, crashed near Gumloo between Townsville and Bowen about 4 p.m. One person died and multiple others were taken to hospital. Two have severe injuries. Superintendent Dean Kavanagh says multiple emergency response crews from different locations attended the scene.
2: The joint response on the unity and the teamwork that we saw, although we tragically lost a life, I believe that effort that we saw absolutely went into saving many, many more. Everyone responded immediately to render first aid, render assistance, get people out of that bus and then get them via air or via road to health services and where they needed to be.
1: He says police are not speculating on the cause of the crash. An investigation is underway. The Coalition is being asked how many international students would be cut from Australian universities under its proposed immigration policy. Shannon Kirkwood reports.
3: The National Tertiary Education Union says it wants to see more details from the opposition leader Angus Taylor after his budget in reply speech last night outlined a 40% cut to the current net migration level. Mr. Taylor has defended his proposal to align migration levels with housing supply.
4: We've got so many houses built this year, and so population can grow only as fast as those houses that are available. I would have thought this is common sense.
3: But the NTEU says such a cut would have a major impact on universities as international students make up a third of net overseas migration. It's arguing fewer international students will not fix the housing crisis.
1: The Tasmanian government has announced a $506 million bailout for the operator of the Spirit of Tasmania ferries. $200 million will be included in the state budget being handed down next week, with the rest to come in the future. TT Line has had financial issues amidst the delivery of the new ferries, which has gone over budget and beyond the original timeline. The new ferries, which are currently in Victoria, are expected to enter operation in October. Communities are sitting down for lunch this week at the local neighbourhood centres. Over 1,000 neighbourhood and community centres around Australia are hosting various events during a week-long celebration. The largest community-led lunch is one of those events, with centres hosting supporters in an attempt to set a national record. Chair of the Australian Neighbourhood Houses and Centres Association, Liz Bonner, spoke to National Radio News about how VIP diners have been sharing their thoughts during this week's meals.
5: Although I think neighbourhood houses are amazing, it's the communities who engage in them that are our real focus this week. And they've been saying how important neighbourhood houses and centres are for their health and wellbeing.
1: Long-time opposition leader Matthew Wale has been named Prime Minister of the Solomon Islands. Mr. Wale has won a secret ballot of MPs a week after his predecessor Jeremiah Manele lost a vote of no confidence. He says changes, which are necessary and may be painful, are coming. Australia's Prime Minister has congratulated Mr. Wale, saying he looks forward to working with him to continue strengthening the two countries' economic development and security partnership. Turning to sport, in golf, Australian Min Woo Lee is in a tie for first after the first round of the PGA Championship event in the US state of Pennsylvania. He was one of six players who shot three under par last night. Fellow Aussies Jason Day and Cameron Smith are in a tie for 15th at one under.
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0: The annual Rotary Book Fair, Saturday 16th to 23rd of May at the Armidale Jockey Club, 9 to 5 each day. 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Last year, the fair raised almost $100,000. 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

Hungry Like the Wolf, Duran Duran, and then followed by Def Leppard, Pour Some Sugar on Me, Van Morrison, Bright Side of the Road, and Brando, Look Into My Eyes.

Armidale's University of the Third Age. If you're retired, transitioning into retirement, or just wanting to keep your brain and body active, think about joining up with one of the 50 courses and activities offered by U3A.

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1: Hello, I'm Peter Hislop. A flight has just landed in Perth carrying passengers who were on board the cruise ship at the centre of the hantavirus outbreak. Shannon Kirkwood reports.
2: A medical charter flight with staff in full protective gear has landed in Bulsbrook next to the 500-bed centre for national resilience. The flight from the Netherlands carried four Australians, one Australian permanent resident and one New Zealander. The overseas cruise ship affected by the outbreak has claimed three lives. The purpose-built quarantine facility has been mostly dormant since it was completed in 2022 and has been labelled a white elephant, but it will be used for its intended purpose for the first time. The virus has a maximum 42-day incubation period. The passengers will quarantine for at least 3 weeks.
1: Multiple people remain in hospital following a fatal bus crash in North Queensland yesterday. 28 tourists, Australians and foreigners, were on board the bus which crashed near Gumloo between Townsville and Bowen. One person died. Other passengers were taken to hospitals across the region with two sustaining severe injuries. Superintendent Dean Kavanagh says he won't be speculating on the cause of the crash.
3: We'll let the evidence drive us to that conclusion. But what is important now is that we place that trust in Forensic Crash Unit. We give them the time and the resources necessary and they will continue that investigation for as long as it takes.
1: 11 Australians have departed Turkey in the final stretch of the global Sumud flotilla journey, with activists attempting for a second time to get aid to Gaza and cross a military blockade. An initial attempt was intercepted by the Israel Defence Forces and Australians were sent to Crete, but the group says they're not giving up. Activist Zach Schofield claims the earlier interception was a breach of international law.
4: I'm still sailing despite being intercepted previously because our government has chosen the side of Israel in this genocide. They've just given over $100 million of taxpayer money to Israeli lobby groups instead of condemning Israel for violating all international law.
1: Massive cuts to the NDIS won't fix the systemic fraud and inflated costs. That's according to think tank the Australia Institute, who says instead the most vulnerable members of the community will pay the price. A Senate inquiry will cross-examine the cuts, aiming to save $36 billion, but it will need to report back by June 16. Chief Economist at the Australia Institute, Greg Jericho, says the NDIS issue is not framed by the system's problems, but only that spending is out of control.
5: Even the government, they know. No, it's the fact that we've got all these ticket clippers and we've got all these people who are sort of inflating costs and everything. Not the disabled people, but the providers who are seeing there's profit here. Of course, they're going to take advantage. And instead of framing it as that's the thing that needs to be fixed, it's become framed as we need to fix all of the NDIS spending.
1: The federal government plans to reduce the spending of $36 billion over a decade and remove at least 160,000 participants. A Tasmanian opposition member says a $506 million bailout of the troubled Spirit of Tasmania operator TT Line is the most shocking chapter yet of the horror novel known as the Spirits fiasco. The state government will pay out the operator struggling with debt, largely accumulated from the bungled delivery of the new ferries. The government says it's paying for past direct capital cost overruns, but Labor MP Dean Winter says Tasmanians will be paying the price for the Spirits for generations to come. And the largest ever para-athlete cohort is being supported through Queensland's Academy of Sport Para Unit. An additional 24 athletes completed their first training session this week, the latest intake joining the group of existing 50 athletes.
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12: where we play the original track followed by a cover version. And at the end of the show, we award points from 1 to 5 for what, in our opinion, is the best cover of the week.
10: And I'm Mike.
12: And I'm Lindley.
10: And in a first for this programme, I will be singing a cover.
12: Ta-da! Tell us more.
10: Right, back in the 60s, I was a lead vocalist and rhythm guitarist in a country rock band in London. Fast forward to the 90s, I was working on the Murray Princess, a riverboat in South Australia. And that was quite an experience. But we'll talk about that later on in the show. So the entertainer on that boat was Ian Werfel. And Ian's a talented musician who encouraged me to join him on the stand as the singer. And we had a great time. When we had finished our employment there, we decided to form a duo. Now, both of us being of diminutive stature, which I prefer to vertically challenged.
12: Oh, sure.
10: I don't like that. I do not like that phrase at all. We called ourselves the Metronomes. The Metronomes. That was an inspired moment. And we had a few gigs in SA, and the most notable being 3 sellout concerts in Murray Bridge. Now, Ian is an accomplished pianist, and also he does play trumpet, but wait for it. He doubles on trumpet, but he trebles on accordion, would you believe?

0: Right, so early in the new millennium, Ian invited me to his home in Portland, Victoria. And it was there that we recorded some of the covers that we'll play throughout the shows throughout the year.
1: Okay, so what cover are you going to play today?
0: Well, we're going to do a cover now. Ian's on piano and keyboards. And I must remind listeners that we did this in a house with just a computer. There was no flashy sound desk or anything like that. And I think the result is not too bad at all. To answer your question, an old Jerry Lee Lewis song called Crazy Arms, but let's listen to The Killer first of all.

0: Ian Werfel on keyboards there.
1: Well done. I'm pleasantly surprised by your voice every time I hear it. Just, yeah, big voice coming from a little guy. Well, I don't think we need to play anything more. I think we know who the what the cover of the week is. But anyhow. Right, me. I'd like to start today's program with a catchy little pop song that I haven't heard for ages. And you may never want to hear it again. Sorry about that. It's by American rock band Cheap Trick, and it took 2 years from release until it became popular, probably thanks to a concert in Japan at the Budokan Temple in Tokyo. The Japanese crowd loved the song I Wanted You to Want Me. No, I Want You to Want Me. And when it was released on the Live at Budokan album, it became a hit worldwide.
2: And this next song is called I Want You to Want Me.

The two main cover versions of this song are by the American country artist Dwight Yoakam and secondly by Chris Isaak, American singer-songwriter. I chose Dwight Yoakam because Chris Isaak's voice and delivery seemed a bit soft for the song, plus I like Yoakam's distinctive voice. I played them both to Michael during the week and he chose Yoakam, but he also said that he really didn't like the song. I hope someone out there does.

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Up next, here's one from the Stoning Rolls. Oh, sorry, the Rolling Stones.

0: I enjoyed that. Certainly up there as a contender for my cover of the week.
1: Yeah, poor old Eddie, though. He couldn't get that top note, could he?
2: But well, anyway, not quite.
1: He went very quiet there at the top. Yeah, that was pretty good, I reckon. Coming up is a song by the Eagles that I wasn't familiar with at all, but I think it's quite amazing. Hole in the World is a song by the Eagles written by Don Henley and Glenn Frey in response to the September 11 attacks and the subsequent war on Iraq.

Sadly, no one seems to have managed to fix that hole in the world, even to this day. Beautiful harmonies there by the Eagles. The cover is by one of the many Eagles tribute bands out there. This one is called Desperado Dreamers.

Yes, I tend to agree with you, Lindley. Yeah, there was a global unrest, unfortunately. But let's not dwell on it too much. And up next from the Starlight Vocal Band, Afternoon Delight. But before we do that, let's have a look at the weather here today. What's happening with the weather? 16 degrees, not much Afternoon Delight there. And as for your weekend weather, tomorrow 14 degrees and Sunday 13 degrees. So rug up, folks. Here's the Starlight Vocal Band.

0: word Lindley walked away from the sound desk.
1: I can't believe that you put us through that. I'm sure that that's been voted the most ridiculous song ever.
0: Well, lots of ridiculous songs.
1: And now you're going to make us sit through it again.
0: No, the reason I chose that initially was to play the cover, because the cover is by the Hindley Street Country Club. Yes, and they're a talented bunch of musicians from Adelaide. Have a listen and see if you like this.

0: And of course there were quite a few metaphors directed to that song, but we won't go into that.
1: No.
0: It's a family show.
1: Well, I think the Hindley Street Country Club made a terrible song slightly better, so that's good. We've had a break for a few weeks, but now we're back with How Much Do You Remember from the 70s, and we're up to 1978, which was a year of earthquakes and plane crashes all over the place. And also it was the year of the Jonestown Massacre in Guyana, a mass murder-suicide with a soft drink, I think it was Kool-Aid, mixed with cyanide, which left 909 people dead, many of them children. It was also the year of the three popes. Pope Paul VI died August the 6th. John Paul I died 33 days after his election on September 28th. And then John Paul II was elected on the 16th of October and was Pope then for 26 years. And I remember that because I was in Greece and we were about to go off to the islands for a few weeks. On the front page of the paper, there was a photo of John Paul I in state, lying in state. But when we came back, there was a photo of another Pope. We thought it was an old newspaper, but it was Pope John Paul I dying in state. Anyway, it was quite puzzling. Louise Brown was the first baby born after IVF. Annie Hall was voted Best Picture at the Academy Awards. And the best-selling book was Stephen King's The Stand, with The World According to Garp by John Irving also on the best-selling list. And the most popular song of 1978 was by Andy Gibb, written by his brothers Barry Morris and Robin Gibb.

Poor old Andy Gibb. He had a short, tragic life. Anyway, the cover is from an album called Hail Saturn. Saturn being a favourite fabric of the disco era, by a band called the DGs, a play on both Bee Gees and Dave Grohl's initials. Believe it or not, the DGs were a side project of the rock band Foo Fighters. On the album are five cover versions of songs written by the Bee Gees in the disco era, including this one.

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2: Good afternoon, I'm Peter Hislop. The federal government has labelled a neo-Nazi organisation as a prohibited hate group. The organisation, colloquially known as the Neo-Nazis, is the second organisation now listed as a hate group. It follows the listing of Hizb ut-Tahrir in March under the new prohibited hate group framework. Minister for Home Affairs Tony Burke says the neo-Nazis have been known by many names, but have continued the same work.
3: Effectively, what they did, for want of a better term, was they phoenixed. Changed their name, but didn't change the fact that they were still an organisation and were still engaging in the exact sort of behaviour that met the thresholds for this legislation.
2: The Australian Industry Group is calling for a 3.9% increase to the minimum wage, saying Australia is facing recessionary conditions. It comes after the Australian Council of Trade Unions called for a 6% increase. The industry group says the global oil shock has materially damaged business confidence and certainty, and inflation is likely to continue in the months ahead. The Coalition is being asked how many international students Australian universities will lose under its proposed immigration policy. With the details, Shannon Kirkwood.
4: The National Tertiary Education Union says it wants to see more details from the opposition leader Angus Taylor after his budget in reply speech last night outlined a 40% cut to the current net migration level. Mr Taylor has defended his proposal to align migration levels with housing supply.
5: We've got so many houses built this year, and so population can grow only as fast as those houses that are available. I would have thought this is common sense.
4: But the NTEU says such a cut would have a major impact on universities as international students make up a third of net overseas migration. It's arguing fewer international students will not fix the housing crisis.
2: Communities are speaking about the value of neighbourhood and community centres this week. Around Australia, there are over 1,000 centres. All are hosting various events during a week-long celebration. Chair of the Australian Neighbourhood Houses and Centres Association, Liz Bonner, has told National Radio News the centres are a lifeline for people in rural and regional towns.
6: They're largely community-owned and governed, and they are the community. So we want to put a spotlight on just how significant this community infrastructure is in Australia. So we've got a fun stat. There are more neighbourhood houses and centres in Australia than there are McDonald's.
2: The Queensland State Government has celebrated the contribution of almost 50,000 volunteers. Lewis Donaldson reports.
7: The 2026 Queensland Volunteering Awards has recognised the contributions and commitment of 21 finalists across six award categories. The Queensland Volunteer of the Year award went to Carolyn Robinson from Beyond DV, whilst the Youth Award went to Jaylen Rongo from Donate Life. CEO of Volunteering Queensland, Jane Hedger, says the awards have provided an opportunity to honour Queensland volunteers over the past 10 years.
2: And Australia's Delta Goodrum is preparing for the final of the Eurovision Song Contest in Vienna. She dazzled the crowd and her competitors performing her new song Eclipse in the semi-final this morning.
8: So grateful to be going through to the grand final and, yeah, just really, really excited to get it going.
2: She will take to the stage again Sunday morning Australian time. It's the first time since 2023 Australia has qualified for the Eurovision Song Contest final. And to sport now, the Bulldogs will be out to end a four-game losing streak when they take on the Sharks in Brisbane to kick off Magic Round tonight. The side welcomes back Matt Burton, Matt King and Kurt Mann. Later tonight, South Sydney take on the Dolphins.
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9: G'day listeners, Michael here. My apologies that we were meant to have a nice, fresh cover stories for you this afternoon, but I got called away at 1:30 when I was supposed to be loading the program on, and I didn't get it loaded in time. So I guess we'll have a nice, fresh one for next week instead.
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0: And before we begin, just a reminder to our listeners that this week's edition of Cover Stories is, in fact, a repeat of an earlier one. 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
14: Now, breaking with tradition. Why? Because I can.
15: Okay.
14: Yes, I can. I'm going to have two covers of the song Careless Whisper.
15: Radical.
14: The original was by Wham, as probably aware. But the first cover is by Robin Adele Anderson and Dave Cause, and this is a 1930s jazz cover. So let's have a listen to this and find out how they go with this one.

0: I enjoyed that. That was good.
1: That was
0: good. Better than the Wham version. Right, Sad. I did mention earlier that we'd make another reference to the Murray Princess. Way back in the 90s, Ian Werfel and myself were working alternately as cruise directors, or hosts, as you call it, as they called it. And a guy came along as an entertainment officer, Ed Manigo, and he was absolutely brilliant, terrific. And he came off Adventure of the Seas, I think it was. He was on the big cruise ships out in the ocean. And to make the move to the little riverboat must have been frustrating for him. And he refused point blank. He refused point blank to work in the souvenir shop, which was one of the duties of the entertainment officer. So I covered for him. Ed, if you're listening, here's your tremendous version. And oh, by the way, the saxophone player has unbelievable breath control. Have a listen.

0: Ed Manigo, everybody. Ed Manigo, you've seen him in the pub.
1: Oh, yep. I'd love to hear some more Ed Manigo. Have you got any more of his tracks at all?
2: No, I haven't, but I'll email Ed and he can send me some.
1: Oh, that'd be great. Yeah, well, coming up are Charlie and Craig Reid, The Proclaimers, live at Murrayfield Stadium in Edinburgh, 2005.
3: Welcome to Edinburgh. Welcome to Scotland. When I wake up, well, I know I'm gonna be the man who wakes up next to you. When I go out, yeah, I know I'm gonna be the man who goes along with you.

And the acoustic cover is by Mr. Ubiquitous, Alejandro Manzano of Boyce Avenue. Listen, I'd like you to listen carefully, Michael, and you may notice that Alejandro leaves out some of the original song, and I wonder why.

0: And you reckon he left out some words of the original song, You yes. Wonder Why, so do I.
1: Well, do you know which words they were?
0: No.
1: Oh, okay. So I'll tell you. When I get drunk, you know I'm going to be the man that gets drunk with you. And the other one was When I Haver.
0: Oh, right.
1: And probably Americans don't haver, or do they?
0: True.
1: True. Would you like to... would you like to tell me what haver actually means?
0: To haver, yeah, haver and talk a lot of nonsense. You're havering, yes.
1: Okay. Well, he obviously didn't want to say haver, and he obviously didn't want to say get drunk. So perhaps he's a very good person.
0: Oh, okay. Right. After that little judgmental remark, here's Neil Diamond.

Right, Neil Diamond and the cover. Oops, good heavens, what's going on here? No, we don't need all that stuff. Right, the cover is by someone called Cody Johnson. And I have no idea who this person is, but let's have a listen to see what he or she does.

0: No, that didn't do much for me, I'm afraid.
1: No, that's not a very nice song. It's sad. Anyway, coming up is Bob Dylan's song Mozambique. The release of the song coincided with Mozambique's independence from Portugal, and some expected the song to reflect the 10-year insurgency war and support the newly independent country. Instead, the song is more like a tourism ditty, with as many words that rhyme with Mozambique as possible, like peak, cheek, speak, weak. In fact, it did start as a game between Dylan and co-writer Jacques Levy as to who could find the most words that rhymed with Mozambique. But I can think of a lot more. Antique, technique, leak, maybe Greek. Anyway, it does contain a passing reference to lovely people living free. Some critics praise the melody, particularly the violin playing of Scarlett Rivera. Others describe the song as being ghastly and the weakest song on the album, Desire. I quite like it, though.

Here on Cover Stories, we endeavour, I like that word, endeavour to bring you different genre of music, you know, jazz, pop, rock, blues, reggae, but very rarely do we play skiffle. Here's Mr. Lonnie Donegan with an incredibly fast version of Cumberland Gap.

0: Good grief.
1: Incredible. And I loved the T-Chess bass part. That was the old T-Chess bass. And that was that wasn't speeded up in a studio, by the way. That was a live performance. But here's the cover from the K Brothers.

0: Well, that made a little bit more sense. I could understand some of the words. Yeah.
1: Right, so up next.
0: Up next. A good description of my next song comes from the website Lyrics Meanings. And the article is entitled Life's Culinary Journey, Minestrone Moments and Frozen Lasagna Realities. And if you've guessed that it's 10cc's Life is a Minestrone, then you'd be right. A quote also from Lyrics Meanings. The song's recurring theme is that life's experiences are as diverse and varied as the ingredients in a minestrone soup. The background to the song is that Eric Stewart and Lorne Krim were driving and listening to the radio. The BBC presenter said something that they only half heard, but thought it sounded like Life is a Minestrone. Good title for a song, they thought.

0: They must have had a lot of fun, I think, when they were writing that song. The cover is by a band that call themselves, well, I'll get you to pronounce it, Michael.
1: Pop It In Pete.
0: Pop It In Pete, that's it. And maybe to explain the band's band's name, have you ever heard of the English stand-up comedian Larry Grayson?
2: He was dreadful.
0: Was he?
1: He was absolutely dreadful.
0: Yeah. And one of the characters in his act was the postman called Pop It In Pete. So the postman was called Pop It In Pete, along with the window cleaner Peekaboo Pete and many other Petes. Anyway, here are Pop It In Pete with Life is a Minestrone.

0: So there we are, some originals and some covers for you folks, and all that is left for us now is to judge individually our, what we think is the cover of the week. I'll leave you to give your opinion first of all, because I'm a gentleman, ladies first.
1: Okay, I guess I'm a little bit biased, but I go for the Metronomes with their cover version of Crazy Arms.
0: My goodness, fable lass, good heavens, Ian Wirth will be rolling in it, my goodness, wait till the royalties come in. I gave it due deliberation, I'm sounding like a judge, but for me it was Jimmy Buffett and Emmy Lou Harris their version of Mozambique. And that's it for this week, folks. We hope you enjoyed the programme and we look forward to your company next week. Have a great weekend, stay warm, and I'll leave you with this thought. If at first you don't succeed, then skydiving is not for you. Have a wonderful weekend. Bye for now.
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1: Good afternoon, I'm Peter Hislop. The federal government has labelled a neo-Nazi organisation as a prohibited hate group. The organisation, colloquially known as the Neo-Nazis, is the second organisation now listed as a hate group. It follows the listing of Hizb ut-Tahrir in March under the new prohibited hate group framework. Minister for Home Affairs Tony Burke says the neo-Nazis have been known by many names but have continued the same work.
2: Effectively, what they did, for want of a better term, was they phoenix. Changed their name, but didn't change the fact that they were still an organisation and were still engaging in the exact sort of behaviour that met the thresholds for this legislation.
1: The Australian Industry Group is calling for a 3.9% increase to the minimum wage, saying Australia is facing recessionary conditions. It comes after the Australian Council of Trade Unions called for a 6% increase. The industry group says the global oil shock has materially damaged business confidence and certainty, and inflation is likely to continue in the months ahead. The Coalition is being asked how many international students Australian universities will lose under its proposed immigration policy. With the details, Shannon Kirkwood.
3: The National Tertiary Education Union says it wants to see more details from the opposition leader Angus Taylor after his budget in reply speech last night outlined a 40% cut to the current net migration level. Mr Taylor has defended his proposal to align migration levels with housing supply.
4: We've got so many houses built this year, and so population can grow only as fast as those houses that are available. I would have thought this is common sense.
3: But the NTEU says such a cut would have a major impact on universities as international students make up a third of net overseas migration. It's arguing fewer international students will not fix the housing crisis.
1: Communities are speaking about the value of neighbourhood and community centres this week. Around Australia, there are over 1,000 centres. All are hosting various events during a week-long celebration. Chair of the Australian Neighbourhood Houses and Centres Association, Liz Bonner, has told National Radio News the centres are a lifeline for people in rural and regional towns.
5: They're largely community-owned and governed, and they are the community. So we want to put a spotlight on just how significant this community infrastructure is in Australia. So we've got a fun stat. There are more neighbourhood houses and centres in Australia than there are McDonald's.
1: The Queensland State Government has celebrated the contribution of almost 50,000 volunteers. Lewis Donaldson reports.
6: The 2026 Queensland Volunteering Awards has recognised the contributions and commitment of 21 finalists across six award categories. The Queensland Volunteer of the Year Award went to Carolyn Robinson from Beyond DV, whilst the Youth Award went to Jaylen Rongo from Donate Life. CEO of Volunteering Queensland, Jane Hedger, says the awards have provided an opportunity to honour Queensland volunteers over the past 10 years.
1: And Australia's Delta Goodrum is preparing for the final of the Eurovision Song Contest in Vienna. She dazzled the crowd and her competitors performing her new song Eclipse in the semi-final this morning.
7: So grateful to be going through to the grand final and, yeah, just really, really excited to get it going.
1: She will take to the stage again Sunday morning Australian time. It's the first time since 2023 Australia has qualified for the Eurovision Song Contest final. And to sport now, the Bulldogs will be out to end a four-game losing streak when they take on the Sharks in Brisbane to kick off Magic Round tonight. The side welcomes back Matt Burton, Matt King and Kurt Mann. Later tonight, South Sydney take on the Dolphins.
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Each week on Flashback, we go back to the 60s, 70s, or 80s, and we feature an artist or a group from that era. This week's featured artist is Rick Springfield. Our opening track, Everybody's Girl, was from the album that finally launched Rick's career in America after several false starts, Working Class Dog. It was released in 1981. Rick Springfield has stood the test of time far better than most people could have imagined. He's written and performed some of the best crafted mainstream power pop of the past 20 years. Rick was born Richard Lewis Springfield in 1951 at Merrylands, a small suburb in outer western Sydney. His father was a member of the armed forces, and just after Rick's birth, the family moved to Melbourne. Rick started playing piano at the age of 9, and the family moved to different locations within Australia. When Rick was 10 years old, the family moved to England. By the age of 13, Rick and his family were back in Australia, and he got his first guitar for his 13th birthday, a $5 acoustic guitar from Woolworths. By 14, he began writing songs. In 1967, at the age of 16, Rick dropped out of school and began his professional career. In 1968, Rick was asked to join the band Rockhouse, and he jumped at the opportunity. The good news is that he was in a band. The bad news is that the band was now working in Vietnam, playing for the troops up and down the country. After several months of being shot at, being rocketed and mortared, and generally being in harm's way, Rick moved back to Australia, a little older, a little wiser, and a little shell-shocked. Back in Australia, Rick joined a band called Wickedy Whack and became their lead singer, as they'd recorded their first single. The bass player got upset that he didn't sing on the song, and the whole band broke up. Rick then got an invitation to join Zoot, who had a record contract. Zoot's first single was You'd Better Get Goin'. It was released in August 1968 and was the beginning of five lightweight bubblegum singles released between August 68 and April 1970. And they included 1 Times, 2 Times, 3 Times, 4 in January 69, Monty and Me, June 69, It's About Time, October 69, and Hey Pinky, April 1970. Zoot were not taken too seriously by the Australian rock press, who considered them to be just another bubblegum band. Their image with the rock press was not enhanced in the slightest when they began performing in pink suits. In December 1970, Zoot changed their image completely and released their cover version of the Beatles song Eleanor Rigby. Rick had arranged the song so that it was a heavy, pounding metal version and a far cry from the way the Beatles originally recorded it. Eleanor Rigby became a massive hit across Australia, and it lifted the band's image from a lightweight bubblegum band to a band that was capable of producing hard-driving rock.

Zoot broke up in May 1971 and Rick went solo. He'd been writing his own song for some time and he recorded Speak to the Sky, which became a national number one hit in Australia in 1971. This led to a record deal with Capitol Records in America and Rick moved to Los Angeles. He recorded the album Beginnings at Trident Studios in London, which included a re-recording of Speak to the Sky for American release. In 1972, the single Speak to the Sky peaked at number 14 on the American charts and the album Beginnings went as high as number 35.

After Speak to the Sky and its chart success in America, almost nothing happened, despite the release of two more singles. The first, What Would the Children Think, peaked at number 70 on the American charts, and the second, Hooky Joe, failed to chart in America. In Australia, Hooky Joe was a hit, and What Would the Children Think was a minor hit. After the failure of What Would the Children Think and Hooky Joe, Rick switched record companies and recorded his second album, Comic Book Heroes, which was released in 1973. Rick had high hopes for the new album and his new record company, but this album did worse than the first one, and this time he didn't even have a top 10 single. One single released from the album, Believe in Me, was a minor hit in Australia. Following the failure of Comic Book Heroes, Rick was now alone in Los Angeles with no friends, no acquaintances, and no bank account. The next 2 years he spent drifting along and released an album in 1974 called Mission Magic, which was a soundtrack album for a Saturday morning cartoon of the same name which featured Rick. The show ran for a year, but the soundtrack went nowhere. Rick was considering calling it quits and returning to Australia. In 1974, Rick was dating and living with then 15-year-old actress Linda Blair. He considered it his first grown-up relationship, despite nearly 10 years' difference in their ages. Then a chance meeting with the ex-wife of an ex-friend led Rick to an acting workshop. He put on a small one-act play and was signed to the Universal Contract Players Department. He was hired to do work on shows such as The Incredible Hulk, Battlestar Galactica, The Rockford Files, The $6 Million Man, and several others. All the while he was writing, getting ready for his next record deal. It came in 1976 when he was signed to Chelsea Records and recorded the album Wait for Night. It was released and the single, Take a Hand, hit the top 40 charts.

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With the single Take a Hand entering the charts, everything started to move. A series of concerts, cheering crowds, a single in the charts, then the record company went bankrupt. The album fell off the charts and everything ground to a halt once again. Take a Hand peaked at number 41 in America. Throughout the rest of the 70s, Rick performed in various clubs but was unable to achieve chart success. He continued writing, and in 1980, he had enough songs for his next album and secured a record contract with RCA on the strength of his demos. In the midst of recording his first album for RCA, he was signed to play the young, eligible Dr. Noah Drake in General Hospital in 1981. His popularity skyrocketed, setting the stage for the release of Working Class Dog later in 1981. Three singles were released from the Working Class Dog album. The first single, Jessie's Girl, became a smash hit in Australia and America, reaching number one spot in both countries and earning Rick a gold record in America and a Grammy for the Best Male Rock Vocal Performance. The second single, I've Done Everything For You, peaked at number 8 in America, with the third single, Love Is All Right Tonight, reaching as high as number 20.

Working Class Dog had become a huge success, reaching as high as number 7 in America and earning him a platinum record. Rick eventually returned to his first love, music, and gave up television when it conflicted with his concerts. The follow-up album, Success Hasn't Spoiled Me Yet, was released in 1982, and it reached number 2 in America, earning him another platinum record. This album was full of great power pop songs and produced 3 chart hit singles in America. Don't Talk to Strangers, which peaked at number 2, What Kind of Fool Am I, peaking at number 21, and I Get Excited, which reached number 32.

which offered more of the same driving power pop of his previous two albums. It peaked at number 12 and again earned him a platinum record in America. Three more chart hits came from the Living in Oz album, Affair of the Heart, which reached number 9 in America, Human Touch, which peaked at 18, and Souls, which reached number 23.

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In 1984, Rick signed up to do the movie Hard to Hold. Rick played a young rock star, but in real life, Rick was already in his 30s. He'd become a husband and a father and was growing uncomfortable with the teen idol image that he portrayed. The movie wasn't a box office success, but it did produce a successful soundtrack, which went as high as number 16 and earned him his fourth platinum record in a row. He also produced a number 5 American hit with Love Somebody, which was his last top 10 hit in America. Three more singles charted from the Hard to Hold soundtrack: Don't Walk Away, number 26, Bop Till You Drop, number 20, and Taxi Dancing, which peaked at number 59.

In October 1984, Rick married Barbara Porter. They met in 1980 while she was working as a receptionist at the recording studio where he recorded his 1981 album, Working Class Dog. They have two sons, Liam, born in 85, and Josh, born in 89. In 1985, Rick released the album, Tao. Tao went as high as number 21 and produced two chart singles, Celebrate Youth, which reached number 26, and State of the Heart, which reached number 22. In 85, Rick chose to take a break from recording to spend time with his family and to deal with the depression that had affected him since his adolescence. In 1987, Rick returned to the studio and released the album, Rock of Life. The next year, he was seriously injured in an accident. Since he was unable to play the guitar for 6 months, the planned tour to promote the album was cancelled. The album Rock of Life only reached as high as number 55, while the single Rock of Life peaked at number 22.

It would be nearly a decade before Rick would return to the studio to record the albums Sahara Snow in 1997 and Karma in 1999. Throughout the 1990s, Rick Springfield acted in several made-for-TV movies and had appearances in television shows such as Suddenly Susan. From 1994 to 1996, he also starred in the detective series High Tide. In addition to the roles on television and in film, Rick also acted in musical theatre. In 1995, he was a member of the original Broadway cast of the musical Smokey Joe's Cafe. This Tony Award-nominated musical featured the songs of rock and roll songwriters Jerry Lieber and Mike Stoller. From February 2001 to December 2002, Rick performed in FX Alive at the MGM Grand in Las Vegas, Nevada, to critical acclaim. Although his achievements are not well recognized in Australia, he has a fiercely loyal fan base in America, Canada, and Japan. His career highlights include a Grammy Award, 4 platinum albums, 20 US Top 100 singles, and 17 Top 40 singles, including a US number 1 and number 2 single, and a reasonably successful acting career in television, movies, and on the stage. In 2006, after nearly 34 years of residing in the United States, Rick Springfield became an American citizen. He still retains Australian citizenship as well.

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0: 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The annual Rotary Book Fair, Saturday 16th to 23rd of May. 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

That's a blue-eyed soul singer-songwriter, inspired by the sounds of Joss Stone and Amy Winehouse, known as Lucide, with Love Bites Back, and that is a brand new single taken from the new EP titled The Apothecary Part 2. Lucide hails from Manchester, England, and blends elements of pop, soul, and jazz, and has already racked up hundreds of millions of streams and views online, and is certainly touted as one of the UK's most aspiring new singer-songwriters. You can get further details at lucide.com. We also gave you the burgeoning four-piece from Newcastle in Australia, known as Rum Jungle, with Cold Dust. The band crafts raw alternative rock anthems and late-night ballads that capture the haze of nostalgia, the chaos of youth, and the strange comfort of letting it all fall apart. In style, of course, according to the band. Rum Jungle certainly have become one of Australia's most inspiring young bands and are currently preparing for an extensive Australasian tour. You can get further details at rumjungleband.com. And we kick things off with a teen sensation from Northern England, known as Alex Spencer, with Farewell to Forever. Alex is signed to the ultra-cool UK independent label called Modern Sky Recordings, and also had his previous single Nightmares featured on the EA Sports FC 25 soundtrack. If you enjoy global music pre-discovery, you are tuned into the correct coordinates here on Passport Approved. As we have done for two decades plus, we are your first point of contact for international music pre-discovery as we act local and think global. And on today's program, we bring you one of Holland's most notable singer-songwriters, known as Dode San, with his latest single, Last Goodbyes. We also give you the Australasian brother duo who go under the guise of Ballo Brigata, as well as fresh new sounds from the Dutch musical sensation known as Thomas Azir, as well as England's masterpiece with My Guitar, and so much more. So for now, let's sit back and relax as we continue our musical travels as we take you to Chicago in the United States and bring you a band who formed back in 2022, known as Bridget Calls Me Baby, with I Can Take the Sun Out of the Sky, right here on Passport Approved.

0: He certainly is one of Holland's most exciting and talented singer-songwriters, that is Dode Sahn, with his latest track called Last Goodbyes. Dode Sahn hails from humble beginnings and is inspired by the sounds of Neil Young, Cat Stevens and James Taylor. He's currently on tour from now until the end of this month, with stops in Poland, Belgium and other European destinations, before taking a bit of a hiatus and then going back on an extensive international tour in September. You can get further details at dotonmusic.com. Well, it's time for us to take a little break, and when we return, we bring you the fabulous sounds of England's Meek. We also strum the high-energy guitar of England's masterpiece, as well as inspiring you with the Australasian brother duo called Abalo Brigada. That and much more is coming up next, right here, on your home for international sounds.
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That's the addictive, retro-inspired alternative rock sounds of England's Temples and Jetstream Heart, taken from their brand new album called Bliss, which is scheduled for global release on June 26th. So you are getting an early sneak peek here on Passports Approved. The band is embarking on some festival dates this month, including the Spring Festival in Alicante, Spain on May 29th, followed by the Festival de Maig in Spain on May 30th, and a whole host of other dates. You can get further details at templesofbands.com. We also delved into one of England's most exciting new bands in recent times with their blue-collar musical aesthetics. The band is known as Overpass. We gave you the latest single titled Heaven, and that is taken from their debut full-length album called Elsewhere Always, which is scheduled for worldwide release on June the 5th. So once again, you are getting an early sneak peek here on Passports Approved. The band has toured with the likes of the Wombats, Amazons, and Wonderhorse, and will be embarking on some festival dates from now until the end of this summer, including across England, Scotland, Spain, and Germany. You can get further details on Overpass online. And we kick things off with a dynamic brother duo comprised of Henry and Pierre Beasley, otherwise known by their stage name of Balu Brigada, hailing from the beautiful country of New Zealand. We delved into their single called Politics, which is taken from their album called Porter, which is now available worldwide. The band has a very busy summer schedule lined up, including doing shows across Australia and New Zealand from now until the end of June. You can get all the details on Balu Brigada online. Well, I certainly hope you're enjoying today's edition of Passport Approved as we travel the world, as we do and have done for 2 decades plus. My name is Sam Burst, and I do encourage you to visit us at PassportsApproved.com, where you can stream us on demand, interact with us online, and of course connect with us on our various social media platforms. Now, you can also delve into Passport Approved at your leisure and pleasure by checking out Passport Approved Official, and we certainly would appreciate you following us on our various digital platforms. And for now, let's continue our musical travels as we give you a Dutch singer-songwriter who began with humble beginnings and has certainly garnered international success in recent times. He goes under the guise of Dotan, that's Dotan, and here's his latest epic single. It's called Last Goodbyes, and you're hearing it right here on Passports Approved.

0: it hurts. More vivid and worse, what I feel I deserve. Yeah, 'cause I feel way too fabulous.
1: Indeed, indeed, she certainly is very fabulous. That is England's Meek with, you guessed it, her new single, Fabulous, taken from the EP of the same name. According to Meek, Fabulous is a clear statement of identity, as she frames self-belief as something formed through chaos, therapy and nightlife, as opposed to perfection. Meek has garnered rave reviews for the music video.

0: for that particular single. She will be releasing an album later on this summer, and we look forward to hearing more from Meek in 2026 and beyond. Well, whether you're Meek or you're strong here on Passport Approved, we bring you a smorgasbord of musical flavors. When we return, we give the latest and greatest from Sweden's very own Tove Stricker. We also give you the pulsating sounds of England's masterpiece with My Guitar. And we also take you within a year of a spiral, thanks to Holland's very own Thomas Azir. That and much more is coming up next on your home for global music pre-discovery, Passport Approved.
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That's the pulsating sounds of South London, England's Masterpiece and My Guitar, taken from the Stupid Kids EP. Masterpiece is an artist whose signature sound is a fusion of raucous indie, punk spirit and lyrical cancer. His latest EP is produced by Dan Carey and Julian Brunetta, well known in the music production circles. Masterpiece has garnered comparisons to the likes of Two Door Cinema Club, Jamie T and a hint of Prodigy. You can get further details at masterpieceofficial.com. We also gave the dynamic sounds of Sweden's very own Tove Stricker with Prayer, taken from her forthcoming album called The After Party, which is scheduled for global release later on this autumn. Tove Stricker's new single reflects a renewed creative freedom, shaped by her time away, motherhood, and a deep reconnection with nature. She crafted the new single alongside producer and co-writer and fellow Swede Magnus Larsson. You can get further details at tovestrickermusic.com. We certainly hope you're enjoying this week's edition of Passport Approved as we journey across the globe, bring exciting sounds no matter the geographical destination, and certainly we're looking forward to seeing what the summer has in store as we travel around the globe, including Europe, South Asia and South America, to various clubs, festivals and various other live events to unearth some great musical talents and share it with you on future editions of our program. Well, let's continue our travels now as we take you to Amsterdam, Holland, and bring you the fresh new sounds of a musical friend of Passport Approved, who goes under the guise of Thomas Azir. He's a producer, songwriter, performer, and composer who went through some tumultuous times the past couple of years, and he wrote a song about those experiences called Year in a Spiral. So without further delay, we give the cinematic and ethereal sounds of Holland's very own Thomas Azir, A Year in a Spiral, here on Passport Approved.

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1: Hello, I'm Peter Hislop. A neo-Nazi group known under several names has become the second organisation to be listed as a prohibited hate group, joining, supporting, funding, training or recruiting or directing the National Socialist Network could mean a criminal offence with 15 years jail time. Home Affairs Minister Tony Burke says the group is being cut off from political support.
2: None of this will stop bigoted people from having horrific ideologies. But it does prevent this group from organising, from meeting, and prevent some of the sorts of horrific bigoted rallies that we've seen around our country.
1: US President Donald Trump is on the way back to Washington following a series of talks with Chinese President Xi Jinping as the two nations aim to stabilise their relationship. While little policy has been agreed to, President Trump said China has agreed to withhold military equipment from Iran and wants to see the Strait of Hormuz open. Chinese state media says China and the US have committed to strengthening communication. A flight has today landed in Perth carrying passengers who were on board the cruise ship at the centre of the hantavirus outbreak. Shannon Kirkwood reports.
3: A medical charter flight with staff in full protective gear has landed in Bulsbrook next to the 500-bed Centre for National Resilience. The flight from the Netherlands carried four Australians, one Australian permanent resident and one New Zealander. The overseas cruise ship affected by the outbreak has claimed three lives. The purpose-built quarantine facility has been mostly dormant since it was completed in 2022 and has been labelled a white elephant, but it will be used for its intended purpose for the first time. The virus has a maximum 42-day incubation period. The passengers will quarantine for at least 3 weeks.
1: A transgender woman who has won a federal court appeal against operators of an all-women social media app says the case shows transgender people they can be brave.
4: I brought my case to show trans people that you can be brave and that you can stand up for yourself. In the process, I surprised myself at how brave I could be. Young Roxy would be surprised but overjoyed.
1: Roxanne Tickle was previously awarded $10,000 in compensation in a discrimination case against the app's founder, Sal Grover. Following an appeal today, the full court has found there were two instances of direct discrimination when Tickle was booted off the app and awarded a revised total of $20,000 in damages. Communities have been sitting down for lunch this week at local neighbourhood centres. The over 1,000 neighbourhood and community centres around Australia are hosting various events during a week-long celebration. The largest community-led lunch is one of those events, with centres hosting supporters in an attempt to set a national record. Chair of the Australian Neighbourhood Houses and Centres Association, Liz Bonner, spoke to National Radio News about how VIP diners have been sharing their thoughts during this week's meals.
5: Although I think neighbourhood houses are amazing, it's the communities who engage in them that are our real focus this week. And they've been saying how important neighbourhood houses and centres are for their health and wellbeing.
1: The Australian Industry Group is calling for a 3.9% increase to the minimum wage, saying Australia is facing recessionary conditions. It comes after the Australian Council of Trade Unions called for a 6% increase this week. The industry group says the global oil shock has materially damaged business confidence and certainty, and inflation is likely to continue in months ahead. And in NRL, Broncos great Kevin Walters will coach Australia at this year's Rugby League World Cup. Walters has signed a two-year contract extension through to June 2028. He will preside over Australia's push for a World Cup win and the post-NRL season Pacific Championships. Meanwhile, Brisbane's Magic Round gets underway tonight.
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0: is...
1: It's the Australian musical trio known as Sex Mask, and Cold, taken from their Body Broker EP. The track is about obsession, love, and destructive impulses. The band, of course, already garnering rave reviews and drawing comparisons to the likes of Franz Ferdinand and Arctic Monkeys, as well as getting great press across Australasia and around the globe. You can get further details on the band's online. We also heard from the rising UK singer-songwriter and actor known as Louis Oliver with Sell Me, which is produced by George Murphy, who's worked with the likes of Youngblood, Ellie Goulding, and Mumford & Sons. Louis Oliver has previously appeared as a young Sherlock Holmes alongside Benedict Cumberbatch and Martin Freeman for the BBC TV show Sherlock, and he's also appeared on various TV shows on Netflix and ITV, but he loves his music and tells us he's currently in the studio writing and recording new music for his forthcoming debut album. And we kick things off with a dynamic British two-piece known as Seafret, who formed back in 2011 and garnered their very early support right here on our program. Their new single features the award-winning British singer-songwriter James Morrison. The single Driftwood began life as what the band described as an end-of-the-world song and a reflection on the overwhelming sense of helplessness that can arise from constant exposure to global suffering. You can delve into more details and check out more music at seafrits.com. Well, I certainly hope you're enjoying today's edition of Passport Approved as we take you from continent to continent, country to country, and city to city. We now delve into the sounds of the American singer-songwriter and actor known as Johnny Orlando, his latest called Have Your Lovin', and you're hearing it right here on your Lovin' Radio Show, Passport Approved.

0: That's a dynamic, blue-eyed soul-inspired sounds of the Floridian singer-songwriter, known as Vella with Somebody Else, taken from her debut album called All My Love. Vella signed to Universal Music a couple of years ago and has received rave reviews for her musical releases. I had a chance to see her perform live in New York City, Southern California, London, England, and Berlin, Germany. She can seamlessly shift from strong belts to soft falsettos within mere seconds, and we look forward to hearing more from Vella this summer and beyond. We certainly have more exciting sounds coming away after the break, including the latest and greatest from New Zealand's Borderline. We also give you the indie sounds of Australia's The Sooks, as well as a rising Irish collective known as Cardinals. That and much more is coming up next, right here
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That's exciting sounds of the New Zealand quartet known as Borderline with Watching It Burn. That is taken from their forthcoming album. The new single sees a genre-blurring band go back to their roots with a wall of sound. Back in 2025, the band made their debut in the United Kingdom at the Great Escape Festival and also supported Teddy Swims on his New Zealand arena tour. You can delve into more details on Borderline online. We also heard from the collective from Ireland, known as Cardinals, with Saint Agnes, and that's taken from their brand new album called Masquerade, which was released earlier this year. The band consists of family and friends, including brothers Ewan and Finn Manning, their cousin Zara, and their former schoolmates Oscar and Aaron, so certainly a very tight-knit collective. The band has drawn musical comparisons to The Pogues, Shins, The Killers, and Echo and the Bunnymen. You can judge for yourself at cardinals.bands. We also heard from the multinational bands known as Icy Orange with Wine Boy, hopefully a Pinot Noir. Icy Orange is a Mexican-led British three-piece alternative post-grunge rock band who take inspiration from the alternative rock sounds of the 90s and early 2000s. The band formed back in 2022 after lead singer and bassist Gazelle Medina relocated from Mexico to the United Kingdom. They're currently in Southern California working with producer Philip Broussard, who's worked with artists including Linkin Park, Red Hot Chili Peppers, and Adele. You can get further details on Icy Orange online. Well, I hope you enjoyed our travels to the United Kingdom, Ireland, and New Zealand. Here on Passport Approved, your passport is approved as we travel the world to unearth some great musical gems. And we now continue our musical journey as we take it to Eora in Sydney, Australia, and give you the fresh new sounds of the surf rock indie bands known as The Sooks. Their latest single, Take It Slow, right here on Passport Approved.

0: That's a fresh new no-hold-barred sounds of the indie rock collective known as Lime Garden and All Bad Parts. That is taken from their new album called Maybe Not Tonight. The band's new single is produced by Charlie Andrew, who's worked with Wolf Alice and Alt J. And it's no surprise the band has been compared to the likes of Wet Leg, Block Party, and Hints of Blondie. Their new single quietly channels some of the darkest emotional territory on the record, according to the band, and was taken from a self-help book. You can get further details at limegarden.co.uk. We're going to take a little break, and when I return, we give the pulsating indie pop sounds of England's Michael Oldtog. We also give the rising Australian singer-songwriter known as Chloe Parsh, as well as the fresh new sounds of the indie rock band signed to Marshall Records, home of the Marshall Amp, known as Jen and the Degenerates. That and much more is coming up next, right here on Passport Approved.
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He's a breakthrough singer, songwriter, and former social media star known as Michael Altog. With his latest called Superstar from his EP titled Crying in the Club, Michael Altog is based in Liverpool and attended music school there where he learned his musical craft. And he wrote this latest single with producer Robin Steinberg and states the song is about the ups and downs of following your dreams. Now, Michael Altog became a bit of a sensation in the United Kingdom during COVID back in 2021 and decided to pursue his musical career and is looking forward to releasing his new album later on in 2026. You can get further information at michaelaldogmusic.com. We also gave the rising 21-year-old Australian singer-songwriter known as Chloe Parsh with Silver Bullets, which is an up-tempo single with a catchy melody and promises to impress fans as she continues her journey into the global music industry. Now, recently she supported fellow Australian artists Rum Jungle and Pacific Avenue on the road and is currently in the studio writing and recording and crafting her debut album. You can get further details on Chloe Parsh online. Well, unfortunately, we have reached the end of the rope for this week's edition of Passports Approved. I do hope you've enjoyed our global travels as we've taken you from city to city, country to country, and continent to continent. Now, if you'd like to get further details on our program, interact with us online, or stream us on demand at your leisure and pleasure, do check us out at PassportsApproved.com, and I do recommend you also visit us on the various digital platforms at Passport Approved Official, and we certainly would appreciate if you would follow us. That would mean a lot to myself and our producer William Amon. And before we wrap things up, a big thanks as always to all of our great radio and audio partners around the world who join us weekly to bring you global music pre-discovery. Well, we leave you off today with a band who recently signed to Marshall Records, the record label of the well-known Marshall Manufacturing Company for amps and various other hardware for musicians. The band formed in Southern California and recently wrapped up their UK tour with stints in Glasgow, Newcastle, Manchester, London, and Nottingham. They draw inspiration from the likes of Gossip Meets Talking Heads and a bit of LCD Sound System with a British sense of humor. They go under the guise of Jen and the Degenerates. And here's their single. It's called Favorite Jumper. Until next time, it's Zappa saying cheerio and goodbye from Passports Approved.

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Here we are, Friday evening. Time for Turn Up Your Radio and doing what the Master's Apprentices tell you to do, and that is to turn up your radio. Damn it. I'll be with you. I'm Sue Denham. I'll be with you from 8pm till... or 8pm. It's 8pm now. I'll be with you until 10pm. 2 hours of power. Lucky devils. Tonight, feature albums, bit of a girls thing this evening. I'll play some boys too, but tonight, two feature albums. The first one, both compilations. The first one that I'll start off with is Ciao Bella, which is Italian girl singers of the 60s. And when I back announce, you will have to forgive me my poor pronunciation of the artists and the names of the tunes, because Italian I'm not. And then the other album for you, I have Girl Zone, which is a compilation again of women from the 60s. I think they're all 60s. Yeah, I think the latest one 67 68, but pretty much early to mid 60s. And people like the Iquettes and the Angels, the Darlettes, the Teardrops, blah, blah, blah, blah, blah. And I'll be playing that album for you too, both through Ace Records in London Town. And, yeah, the Ciao Bella I will start with. And it says on the back here, groovy girl pop from the land that brought you Puccini, Fellini and Morricone. I'm thinking that if I do an accent that makes... my pronunciation better, but it doesn't, so I apologise. So let's get with it. This compilation came out in 2015, and the Girl Zone, I don't know when it came out. Oh, yeah, 2015. So they're both comps of 60s tunes from the girls, and let's start off with Ciao Bella, and the first tune I have for you is Baluba Shake by Brunetta E Isua Balubas. Oh, gosh, this is going to be a fun night. So sorry. Terrible.

Alrighty. Okay. At the top from my lovely, gorgeous new album, Ciao Bella, Italian girl singers of the 60s that we heard at the very top. I did a mad Google translate to see if I could translate some of the tunes. The first one was Baluba Shake by Brunetta e Suo Balubus. Then Mina with No. Mina's one of my favourite artists. Then we had Ornella Vanoni with Il Mio Posto Quale, which translate as What Is My Place? Okay, but you'll see with the next one how the translations are quite dubious. We had Catena Caselli con gli Amia with Sono Que Con Voi. Now, it sounded like to me, Baby, Please Don't Go. But when I translated those words, it translates as I'm here with you. I suppose, you know, Baby, Please Don't Go. I'm here with you. Could be the next line. Anyway, Isabella Linetti with Un Amore in Utali. Sorry. And that's called A Useless Love. And Catherine Spark with La Notte è Fatta per Rubare. My goodness, the night is made for stealing. So I know La Notte, Notte is night, that's about all I know. And then we had, these ones I can pronounce, The Who with Can't Explain, then The Small Faces with What You're Gonna Do About It, and lastly Dobie Gray with The In Crowd. I'm going to flip over to turntable number two. Although it's really number one in my eyes because it's my favourite turntable out of the two. With My Girl Zone, side one, let's go for that. And, yeah, going to start. Stop talking. 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And also you can put 2ARM.net.au into your little browser, and that also brings up not only to listen in live, but also brings up where you can listen to older programs. So if you miss me tonight, or you missed me last week, well, last week I wasn't on, but anyway, you get the drift. You can listen in on previous programs that you might have missed out on, or you'd like to listen in again. It's a fabulous thing. Let's get moving with the next album.

0: There you have it.
1: Lovely, lovely, lovely. That was side one of Girl Zone. And at the top we had Reparata and the Delrons with Panic. Then the Angels doing Louie Louie. Then the Dalets, Here She Comes. The Teardrops with Here Comes Loneliness. Mousy and the Traps, love that name. It's All in the Way, You Look at It Baby. And then lastly, the Drake Sisters with Smoke from Your Cigarette. Play a couple more tracks and then we'll get into a side two of my Ciaobella compilation album. All right, just working out the buttons. Here we go.

There we go. We just had three more. Good morning, little schoolgirl. Rod the Mod Stewart. Then James Brown and the Famous Flames with Night Train. And then lastly, the High Numbers with I'm the Face. Let's get into side two of the Ciao Bella compilation and get ready after these tunes for my really poor pronunciation. Hey, what can you do?

Whoops, I didn't have the microphone to my face. Yes, so there we have it. That was side two of... Oh, I've got to get the album cover. The compilation, of course, is Ciao Bella and Italian Girl Singers of the 60s. I was just sort of got caught out because I was trying to very quietly and quickly do a translation of that last track. And... I can't type it in. Really good for radio, isn't it? Telly. Oh, some of them just don't make sense. Anyhow, we had at the very top was... Ilja Gage, which is Rita Pavone. Then Questa Sinfonia with Carmen Villani. Then Patti Pravo. I could say Patti. Patti Pravo with Ragazzo Trist. Then Rita Monico with Non è mai tarda. Then Mina with Sei telefonando, which is translates to if by calling. And then lastly Nada with Pa di Glielo Amar, which is, pardon my poor translating, so bad. That actually translates to Pa Tele Tamar on good old Google Translate, so I don't really want to know what it all means. But anyway, let's get into some more tracks and we'll play three more tracks of some mod gems and then I'll get into side two of the Girl Zone compilation. Stay tuned. Let's do this.

Well, there we have it. What did we have? Five in a row. We had Junior Walker and the All-Stars with I'm a Roadrunner. The Birds Leaving Here are Dean Taylor with There's a Ghost in My House. I'm a Man by Spencer Davis Group. And then lastly, The Jam with Town Called Malice. Alrighty, let's get into side two of Girl Zone, the compilation from the fabulous Ace Records. Anyhow, you're listening to 2ARM, 92.1 FM on your dial, or 2ARM.net.au. I'm Sue Denham, and we've got a little bit longer to go, about 40-ish minutes or so. Hoping to fill you with some good tracks, but first up, side two of our feature, or one of our feature albums for this evening. Let's do this.

Scritchy, scritchy, scratchy, scratchy. Okay, in that last block of music we had... Sorry, I'm flipping over the page. Side B of my fabulous new album, Girl Zone. First up we had the Fashionettes, with Losing Control. Then the Charmaines with I Idolise You, of course written by Ike Turner. I could tell an Ike Turner tune. Shame he was such an ass. But anyway, the Angelos with Backfield in Motion. Then Pat Powdrill and the Power Drills. It's a very cool name. Together Forever. Then the Cavettes with I've Got a Story to Tell You. And then lastly, the Ikettes. Of course, written by Ike Turner, Camel Walk. We're coming to the end, coming to the close. I'm going to play a couple of tracks, a couple more tunes for you. Coming up next week, so I'm just moving some record sleeves out of the way. Well, hopefully next week, because I'm waiting for my Lemon Twigs album to come. I just got notification today that Red Eye have sent it. It's come in, and it's on its way to me. So I've got that to play for you. But I've also got this Record Store Day Power Pop, American Power Pop for the Now Generation, 1977 to 1981, through Soul Jazz Records. And I'm hanging to play it for you. I'm going to play a couple of tracks from it, but... I thought I would be waiting until I get the Lemon Twigs album and playing them together. But I'm going to play a couple of tracks. I'm going to play a track by the Reruns called So So Alone, and then following that, the Wigs with You Say Oh No. And, yeah, going to do that. Let's do that now.

Well, there you have it. What a cool band to finish off with. So that was the reruns with So So Alone, and then lastly the Wigs with You Say Oh No. Just take the needle off the record. Okay, I can deal with it now. Well, that's the end of the program, my friends. Tomorrow night, what am I doing tomorrow night? I'm going to go and see Ghost Town, band at the Big Dog, and I'm looking forward to that. And Sunday, have a great Mother's Day, those who are mothers, and those who are missing their mothers. Have a lovely day, having great memories. And for those who have chosen not to be mums, good on you. And for those who are fur baby mamas, squeeze your fur babies extra tight this Mother's Day. So have a good one. Hope you're well. I've got no idea what I'm saying at this juncture. Going to finish off with some Aretha Franklin, and this tune is called Drinking Again. I think I might be doing some of that on the weekend. Enjoy yours, whatever you do. I love you.

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Hi there, folks. Welcome to the one and only Deadly Beats this Friday night. It is great to have your company for the show and this evening. And this is the spot right here to find the very best Aboriginal and Torres Strait Islander hip-hop, R&B and soul music by some of Australia's best ATIs artists, or Zenith Keth artists as well. I'm Reboy, and I'll be your host for the show. Now, you were just listening to, what were we just listening to? We were listening to a mob called Dem Mob with their song Suit Vibes. So if you want to hear tracks like that and many more, like we'll have a new track from Velvet Troop. We also got a track from Emily Warmer, Betty Ray's, and Psycho. So we got some nice tracks up. So if you want to hear similar tracks, you know, some good tracks like that, yeah, we'll play them right through the show for you. Now, I'd like to acknowledge and show my respect to the Kaurna people, their culture, their beliefs, their customs, and their land here in the Adelaide Plains of South Australia. It always was and always will be Kaurna land. I want to show my respect and acknowledge the many lands on which you may be hearing Deadly Beats across this beautiful country of ours. And what a beautiful country Australia is. On your local radio stations. I'm Reboy and Noongar Noongar Jetty Sutton Aranda Corny, hosting for Deadly Beats tonight. Now, before we get the show into full effect, I would like to let everyone know that this show does come with a language warning. As I do play Deadly Beats, I do contain coarse language. There we go. We got it out sooner or later. So please be aware if you're going to tune in with Deadly Beats tonight. And so without further ado, it's time to get this, as we always say, the Noongar word for Deadly, and Mortich music cracking for you all. Now this, to get the show moving, we've got a song from Baker Boy called Thick Skin, but it also has, we've got a bit also featuring, it's got Thelma Plum, Emma Donovan, Kian and Jade Wah, and they all make up this Deadly song, Thick Skin. So we're going to play that for you folks, and guess what? You're listening to Deadly Beats with Rooboy.

Welcome back, folks. That was Velvet Trip with their song Let It Go. We also had Nadala with her song Bold. And then we had One and Only Baker Boy featuring all those other great artists with him, his song called Thick Skin. There's a bit of a bio on Nadala, which sang her song Bold. Her genres include folk, indie, soul, roots, and pop. She's from New South Wales, North Coast. Is an Aboriginal singer-songwriter, born of the... Hopefully I don't get this wrong. The Jungan people of the coast, Kimberley, now living in Byron Bay, blending Indigenous e-rock, blues, roots and soul, and self-describes her music as an anthem for opening hearts and raising fists, inspired by musicians like Julia Jacklin, Billie Holiday and Samia. Strong vocals, lo-fi instruments or instrumentation, stripped back live feel. So that's a bit of earth. A bit of her bio there. So we're going to go back to the music now. We're going to go and play a bit of... What are we going to go and play a bit of? We're going to play a bit of Psycho, which spelt C-Y-C-C-O, with her song. Well, it's a bit of a cover for Panel. It's called Solid Gold. And we're going to play that for you, folks. And you're listening to Deadly Beats with Rude Boy.

Ah, yes, that was Adore Me, and we do adore you, Emily Waramaa, for you and your great music. We also had Ikaru Maru, with their song Hey Jamal Jamal. We also had Psycho, which is spelled C-Y-C-C-O, with her track, a Panel cover called Solar Gold. I'd like to just tell you about Ikari Maru, excuse me, meaning black sky, first recorded at the self-titled album in 1984, so it's way back when, with the hit track Jamal Jamal, and beginning in the Pitjantjatjara community of Amata, south of Uluru. Ikari Maru performed a unique blend of rock and rhythm and desert surf. The band are one of Central Desert's favourites. And they're also our favourites here on Deadly Beats also. Now back to some more Deadly Beats for you all. And up next we got the Betty Ray. So we're going to play Betty Ray's track Red Light. So hopefully you enjoy this, folks. And you're listening to Deadly Beats with Rooboy.

Welcome back. How's your night been? How you just taking a load off? It's a Friday, and hopefully you're all having a good night in. That was Kankawa Nagara, Olive Knight, with the Edge of the Desert. We also had Andrew Gura Weary Band with their track Ariba. We also had Kiana with her track also Love You More. And then we

a bit of a bio, Betty Rays. They're an Australian rock band from outer Brisbane suburb of Redland Bay, Queensland. Music described as roll-licking coastal funk or punk rock. They are best known for their 2020 single, bit tongue-tied, folks, sorry, Sober Coaster. The band also supported Tones and I on tour. And, yeah, so that's a bit about them. So each time we have a bit of a break, I'm going to do a little bit of a bio, or not a long bio, but a little bit of a bio of some of the artists we play on the show, and just get to know who I'm playing and what they're all about and different things about them and where they're from and, you know, yeah. So we're going to go back to the music, folks, and we're going to go back with... Junga G Adore, yeah, we're gonna go with his track and hopefully enjoy this. And you're listening to Deadly Beats with Rue Boy.

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0: Beautiful. Good one.
1: Good one. Written again by Billy. Was his second single from the Bridge album. Billy has said that the vocals were influenced by Addicted to Love by Robert Palmer. I can't really hear that, but anyway, that's what he said. Christy Brinkley appears in the clip. They got married the year before this came out, so she was in that. And while Billy is, of course, known as the Piano Man, given his, well, one, the song, but two,

0: The Baha'i Faith has an estimated population between 5 to 8 million followers worldwide, and according to the 2021 Australian Census, around 15,000 Australians follow Baha'i. Despite the followers, the religion is persecuted in countries like Iran, where the religion has its origins. Also, some African and Middle Eastern countries persecute and discriminate this community. Dibba Manzavi is an Australian-Iranian resident, working as an admin assistant, and she says even though in Australia she's safe, there are challenges for Baha'i followers worldwide. Fair Comments producer Eduardo Jordan started asking Dibba about her journey to come to Australia.
1: So, you know, about like 3 years ago, my family and I, we decided to move here. And the very big reason, the primary reason behind it was that we have been in a very dangerous situation. We've been threatened that we might get to prison for our belief. For my family and I to be safe, we decided to move out, and this was the whole story started from. So this was our story started because do you know how I understood that my family are in danger? Because we've been living in an apartment that on top floor on our apartment unit, it was my auntie living. And one day, we had like a normal day in the morning, the RSG police rushed into my auntie house, and they started to like searching their house and property and starting questioning their belief because they're Baha'i too. So that was really for me stressful, and seeing all this happening, that was a big warning sign that we are in really not a very good situation.
2: And how are you finding Australia so far?
1: It's very interesting because, you know, the first week I was here, it was so interesting for me that I could freely explain that I'm Baha'i to everyone, like coming and they, when I saw people coming to me and ask about my religion, I felt like, oh, I'm secure and safe. I can like freely, without worrying about that, I can say this word to everyone. But in my country, always I had doubt if I can say that, because that can cause me lots of problem if I just say this is my religion to this person or to that person. So that was a big difference.
2: Now, so as you mentioned, you practice Baha'i as a religion. So for our listeners who are unfamiliar, can you tell us a little bit more about your religion?
1: Oh, yes. You know, this religion started in 19th century in Iran. Yeah, this is a relevant new religion. It's primarily about unity and diversity among human and religion and everything. And we believe in equality between men and women. This is the base of my religion.
2: And Dibba, what other things do you do as part of the Baha'i community here in Brisbane? What other activities? What do you do?
1: You know, we have lots of activities here. It's mostly community activity. And we have children classes, youth classes that they are primarily based on teaching younger generation how virtue is and is important in our life and what are the virtues that we have to practice. And also like in our youth classes, we start like teaching our youth to how to be very outgoing and help the society and get engaged with society.
2: So you mentioned earlier, I mean, being part of the Baha'i community in Iran is very restrictive and you are persecuted mm-hmm. because of your faith. Yeah. How challenging is it to practice your religion there?
1: Oh yeah, this is really very interesting thing because it's very restricted there. And for us, being a Baha'i is not very free. So when we want to have our like activities there, we are always like monitored by our government. And I know like we don't do anything like political because this is part of my religion that we never ever engage with politics. But still like they are so hard on us about having these events freely. So we cannot really have them, but still like we can have them, but in a smaller scale and like have it very privately or not share it with like wider community. This is how we are doing it, but still it's so hard and stressful for my community, whole community.
2: So when you say that you're not involved politically speaking, it's basically going into political parties and being on that, or it's as well voting or all those things?
1: Yeah, exactly. Even as voting, we don't vote and we don't even like talk about politics because we say, no, religion is totally divided. It's far from politics and we shouldn't mix religion with politics at all. So we don't engage at all to politics.
2: So have you noticed a difference when moving to Australia in terms of how you say you practice Baha'i and you know how the community has received you and your family here?
1: Yeah, so here the transition was so easy because Baha'i community all around the world, they are connected and is like widespread all around the world. So when we came here, so we very easily and quickly we found our community and we've been so welcome here and we started going like and have our normal events and engagement to the community here as well. So it was so easy.
2: Now, what would you like to say to all those people, you know, in your community out there in the world who are facing persecution just because of their religion?
1: Yeah, that's a very emotional question, to be honest. You know, as one of the virtues we practice in our children classes is it called perseverance. Perseverance is one of the most important virtues in my life, to be honest, to be strong and never give up. And when I see Baha'i people in my country, they just go on and on and on without stopping, without having the fear or being scared. When I see them to be this strong, what they want to say this loud, I'm so proud of them. And I want to say, like, I was gonna pray for them and I was always wishing them the best. And I am so proud of them to see this active, this strong. So yeah, this is my news.

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I'm Mike Keane here with you from 9 through till 10:30, 11-ish today. I think I've got to go and head off to the station, get together at midday in Yarralla. So if anybody wants to come along and say hi, you're welcome to. Anyway, on to some nice easy listening music for you. Mostly easy listening, a track from Peter Chrome to start with.

0: 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Brand new second hand. Yes, girl.
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5: Okay. Start off this morning with the Petticoat with Miss Melanie. Then Ronan Keating with Father and Son. Glenn Campbell with Norwood, also known as Me and My Guitar. Nora Jones with Sunrise, and finally Peter Tosh there with Brand New Second Hand. Rather strange title for a track. Okay, quick look at the weather for this week to see what's coming up. Today we're looking for a top of 19 in Armidale. Tomorrow being 21, then 19, 18, 16, 16 and 17 for the maximums. Possible interesting rain on Monday and Tuesday, with Monday predicted 5 to 20 mils and Tuesday 9 to 30 mils. So we'll wait and see if that actually happens, but it could be useful if it does. Anyway, back to the music. Here is something a bit unusual. It's a track called Snake Charmer.

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4: 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Dixie Chicks, More Love. Fleetwood Mac, Family Man. And finally, Sergio Endrigo with Dal America. Not entirely sure what it means, but it's a nice track. And you're listening to a morning of mostly easy listening here on Armidale's Community Radio, FM 92.1. And I'm Mike Keane here with you for a little while longer, coming to you live from up the hill in Black Mountain, where it's nice and sunny. I'm sure it's sunny in Armidale as well. Here's a bit of Brad Paisley.

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4: 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JJ Cale and Eric Clapton with Ride the River, and Randy Crawford with One Day I'll Fly Away. Not right now. We had a request come in for Colleen over in Mildura. She's asked for a Gene Pitney track, so here's one.